0: he and Dave don't really talk big picture like that. Dave will just tell him, hey, like, you're not going to be in the lineup today. And he'll be like, okay, and that's it. So I don't know how he feels about this. But it's all about just preserving Shohei Ohtani for doing this for a full year. And I think Dave Roberts said this best when he said, Shohei Ohtani wants to make every start. And with that, there has to be a compromise. Okay? You can't hit every day. Some days we're going to take you out of the lineup. And like one of my favorite things in baseball to watch is Shohei Ohtani making a start at home. All right? Getting through with the top of the first. Scrambling to come back into the dugout, leaning up against the railing, and just like right. fighting to put on his elbow guard, his shin guards, and his helmet, and his bat. And then he races to the batter's box and takes his first swings of the day against one of the best pitchers in the world. That's awesome. But it's also taxing. And I don't think they're going to do this all the time. But Ohtani wants to be in the lineup every single day. And if you're counting on this guy as much as you are, and if you want him to pitch as long as possible, which like I don't know how long he's going to be able to pitch, like, yeah, to me, it makes all the sense in the world, even though I'm a baseball fan first and I would love to just see it.
1: You know what I love about it, too? And tell me if you disagree with me on this. Mookie Betts last year he made it clear he wanted to try to play shortstop. And I think if you gave truth serum to the Dodger people at the beginning of the year, they weren't sure if it was going to work. And they always knew Nobody that at was. The end of the year that if it didn't work, then they could always switch back. But they wanted to respect Mookie's ambition, his work ethic, his devotion to this idea. And so they stood back and gave him the opportunity to try to make this happen. And guess what? He was great. And he played yeah. shortstop all the way through the year. I think in some respects, and again, you're around the team more than I am, I kind of wonder if they're doing the same thing with Shohei and the Cy Young Award, right? They're like, okay, we hear you. This is something you want to do. You want to be dominant as a pitcher. We want to give you that opportunity, but there are going to be some adjustments along the way. It feels like to me from afar.
0: I think that could be part of it, but I'll go back to what I said before, though.
1: Okay.
0: This is all about October. This is a Dodgers team that and has learned through trial that it needs to set itself up for October. As much as possible. But to your point, Buster, about the Cy Young Award, first of all, and we talked about this before, like Shohei Ohtani wants to win the Cy Young. He is as motivated to win a Cy Young this year as he was in 2024 to steal more bases than ever and have a 40-40 season, which ended up being a 50-50 season. But by doing this, I do wonder, and I neglected to ask Dave about this the other day, but I would like to when I get a chance again, if because they're doing this now down the stretch, he can make starts on 5 days rest. Maybe on 4 days
1: yeah,
0: if they really
1: right.
0: need him. Because the big question about Ohtani and the Cy Young Award is he going to compile enough innings? Okay. Maybe this will free that up in August and September.
1: Yeah. I that's absolutely right. And let's be clear, when we get into October, he's gonna pitch at DH.
0: Every day.
1: He's gonna do it every time. So this is only a regular season thing. I wanted to ask you about the Atlanta Braves. You know, they are on a serious roll. They've taken the National League East by the throat. And yep. here they've got help coming back. Spencer Strider is now lined up to pitch this weekend. Sean Murphy is going to be back in about a week. Ha-Seon Kim, the shortstop that they initially signed to play that position, he's coming back. I think it's the deepest Braves roster that I've seen since 2021 when they won the World Series after Alex Anthopoulos made all those trades in the second half. This is a loaded roster. Michael Harris has taken a huge step forward. Drake Baldwin is a top 10 MVP candidate with how he's playing. Matt Olson, you know, the walk-off home run on Wednesday night is 297th of his career. I don't think anybody's catching this team.
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1: I'm Chad Ryder. The NBA playoffs first round wrapping up today. Right now in a winner-take-all Game 7 in Cleveland, the Cavs have pulled away here in the third quarter and lead the Raptors 72-59, 4 minutes left in the third. Game was tied at the half. Donovan Mitchell and James Harden each with 14 points. The Pistons annihilate the Magic 116-94 in Game 7 in Detroit. As they rally from a 3-1 series deficit, they win their first playoff series in 18 years. Cade Cunningham with 32 points, 12 assists. Detroit will take on the winner of the Raptors-Cavs in round two. For the Stanley Cup playoffs, we had a Game 7 at Tampa Bay, and it's the Canadians that get it done as they skate past the Lightning 2-1, despite having just 9 shots on net. Alex Newhook, the go-ahead goal in the third period. Jakub Tovich with 28 saves. Montreal will now take on Buffalo in the second round. We've got Game 1 of the second round in Colorado. Avalanche and Wild are scoreless midway through the first period. Sunday Night Baseball in Detroit, the Tigers lead the Rangers 7-1 in the eighth. Spencer Torkelson, the two-run homer, is sixth. The Rays are on a burner.
2: Killian comes plateward, and a swing and a little looper. Back in second. It's going to drop base hit. Simpson rounding third. He's going to come home. There will be no throw. Jonathan Aranda does it again. His second walk-off this year, and the Rays with a clean sweep of the Giants. They come back to take it 2-1-10.
1: 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Tampa Bay has won 9 of 10. They're now 21-12 on the season.
3: Hey, it's Michelle Smallman, and coming up Monday, as we head into the second round of the playoffs, I'll tell you which player left has the most to gain. It's Unsportsmanlike, 6 a.m. Eastern, right here on ESPN Radio, ESPN2, and ESPNU.

0: Wow. You know, you might be right. We're just wrapping up April right now, and I wonder if you're right about that. And shows how much I know. If you would have asked me which is the National League East team that you're most worried about going into the year, I would have said it's the Braves, and it's not even close. I'd look at them right now because of just all the injuries that they suffered, all the starting pitching injuries that they suffered. Jerickson Profar being out for the year with a second PED violation. To me, like I thought they were going to hit. I mean, it's bad. You brought up Sean Murphy coming back. What are they going to do with Sean Murphy and Drake Baldwin?
1: Well, Sean Murphy's going to be, he's going to take the majority, I'm saying like 60% of the catching games. He will be the catcher.
0: Right.
1: They value Drake Baldwin for his, what he does as a hitter. He will be the DH. He
0: Okay.
1: will be like a Cal Raleigh type catcher, except Sean Murphy's going to catch more games. I'm sure Jonah Heim, there'll be roster adjustment they're going to have to make with him,
0: Right.
1: which I know they explained
0: That's an
1: to him at the
0: interesting roster
1: time he
0: decision.
1: signed. Right.
0: Yep. Yep, absolutely. And they're going to have to keep that third catcher. But I mean, it's just, I was just trying to underscore the point that, like, Drake Baldwin is a dude. My
1: He's
0: God.
1: a
0: Like,
1: dude.
0: wow. But to me, the most impressive thing is their rotation. I thought they were going to be in huge, huge trouble starting pitching wise. And you look at like what Bryce Elder is doing, what Chris Sale is doing at this age. Reynaldo Lopez is putting up good numbers. I was concerned about him going into the year. And in the bullpen, like Raisel Iglesias goes down, oh, no worries. Robert Suarez will take over the ninth inning. And you're right. I mean, Alex Anthopoulos is to have all the injuries that you've suffered and to still have a roster that looks like this, where you're saying it might be one of the deepest Braves rosters of this era. That's quite impressive. And a credit to Walt Weiss too, man. Like, you know,
1: Yeah.
0: that was among all the new managers, like probably that was the one that got the least bit of pop. Everybody thought that he'd just be an extension of Brian Snicker. And like it's just been he's been such a great asset. I love watching him. He's so fiery. I saw him tackle obviously Jorge Soler the other day. Like he seems like a really good fit for that team.
1: When we're done, I'm going to tell you an off-the-record Walt Weiss story that you're going to
0: Oh, I love
1: absolutely
0: those.
1: love.
0: Love
1: And if we could somehow find a way to get it in print, it would be amazing.
0: that.
1: So last one for you, the Seattle Mariners, they're back to 500. They've righted the ship. What I've heard, you know, some conversation among executives is they're finding a common denominator between some of the teams that got off to slow starts and the level of participation from their rosters in the WBC.
0: Oh, yeah.
1: I think we could count the Mariners among those. Cal
0: Oh, yeah.
1: Raleigh, Julio Rodriguez, Josh Naylor all got off to tough starts. Man, they're pulling it together now. Cole Young has been the best second baseman in baseball so far this year. 9 defensive runs saved. That's more than double the next closest guy, who's Gleyber Torres at 4. He's been terrific. You know, Brendan Donovan's hurt. He'll come back. And eventually, Cole Emerson will be called up to the big leagues. I'm guessing sometime at the end of May, beginning of June, he gets some more experience. I think they're going to wind up running away with the American League West. The fact that
0: No
1: no
0: question.
1: team, no other team grabbed this division, I think, you know, is that was an opportunity lost for teams like the Rangers.
0: Absolutely. I think, and you know me, like we made a thing on this podcast about me vouching for the Mariners, but like I thought Yankees included, I thought they were the best team in the American League going into this year. I thought they were the most complete team. I don't think Mariners officials are fans of the WBC just because of the impact it's had on them. You've neglected to mention Andrés Muñoz in that too, by the way, how much he
1: Right,
0: struggled
1: right.
0: in the ninth inning. And to me, and it's never one player, okay? And especially not with how the Mariners season has gone. But Julio Rodriguez has his entire career has struggled in the first half. He has struggled in April. I looked this up like right before coming on. First half OPS for Julio Rodriguez throughout his career, 733. All right. Career OPS at the end of April, 659. All right. And the one thought that I had going into the year was if Julio Rodriguez could get off to a better start, the Mariners are going to take off. And over these last couple of weeks, we've seen it. Julio
1: Yeah.
0: Rodriguez is looks like Julio Rodriguez. Okay. And the fact that the Mariners are kind of in it with Raleigh not off to a good start, with Naylor getting off to a brutal start, and with Julio Rodriguez struggling the first 3 or so weeks. I mean, there's nobody like the Astros are a mess. The Angels are going to be bad. The A's are not there quite yet. The Rangers are very flawed. The Mariners are by far the best team in that division. I think they know it. I think they know that this is their time. This is the most I'm going to say this is the most important season in Mariners history, I think.
2: Wow.
0: Coming off that loss in the ALCS, they have yet to reach the World Series. They have a team that's ready to, okay? And it's good to see them going because this is as good a chance as they're ever going to have.
1: Yeah, I agree with you. Right now, the Yankees and the Mariners are two best teams in the American League. And we'll see if the Tigers get back. You know, we'll see if the Blue Jays, as they get players back from the injured list, if they wind up improving. All right, Alden, thanks for doing this.
0: Pleasure as always, Buster.
1: Kevin Gausman is in his 14th year in the majors, and over the last seven seasons, he has a 3.33 ERA. He's eight strikeouts away from 2,000 in his career. Kevin, how you doing?
3: I'm good. How are you doing?
1: I'm doing well. So tell me what that would mean when you hit that number, 2,000.
3: Yeah, I mean, I think obviously it's really cool. For me, it's a number I don't think I ever thought I would get to. I'll say that. You know, just from afar, like, you know, I remember getting to 1,000 thinking like, you know, wow, I can't believe I got to 1,000. And to have, you know, a chance to get to 2,000 is really cool. I think it just shows, you know, reminds me how old I am and that I've been doing this for a while. So, you know, I'll take that.
1: Yeah, and I don't know if you remember this. I remember talking to you in the weeks before you got drafted, you know, and so it's been so much fun to see your progression through the big leagues. You know, you had some downs, you had tons of ups. Now that you are where you are and you can look back on it, when you think about what changed in your career, how would you define that?
3: Man, a lot. A lot has changed. So many different deliveries, so many different arsenals. I mean, listen, I got drafted as a sinker baller with a good curveball and, you know, and an okay slider, a good changeup at the time that was my split, but I didn't really know what I was doing with that pitch for a long time and for a long time in the big leagues. Didn't necessarily know how good it was going to be. It was pretty hit or miss, you know, for a couple innings, it would look really good. And, you know, then I'd hang a couple and give up some home runs. Pitching in the AL East early in my career was tough. And, you know, I think I just didn't really find my strengths until, you know, just further down in my career, you know, and it took kind of some different people coming to me and talking about my stuff. And, you know, took getting traded, you know, and being on a couple of different teams with, you know, some different, I guess, analytical teams to kind of really kind of unbox my full potential, I guess, and really just kind of hone in on, like, what are my strengths? I've always known I have a really good fastball, but, you know, where do I need to throw that fastball? And now I've kind of learned, you know, my command has gone up over the years, which has definitely made things a little bit easier. You know, just understanding my body and my delivery and, you know, so I wouldn't say it's one thing. It's been a mixture of a lot of different things, honestly.
1: I'm going to ask you to sort through some of the voices that you've heard that helped you along the way and pick out someone as an example who is a sort of a crossroad presence in your career. And I'm assuming, too, another thing that you guys all have to sort through is how to focus on the voices that are most important to you. Because I remember when I saw you when you were a young player in the Orioles camp, and I'm not going to say who I was with, but it was with a veteran pitcher who had finished his career. And I'm listening to it, and I was like, man, he's throwing so much information at this young player. That, to me, I'm assuming is part of your process.
3: Yeah, for sure. You know, and honestly, I can't imagine coming up nowadays because the information that we have now is 10 times more than when I first came up. You know, when I first came up, like our scouting reports were pretty simple, you know, and now they have everything you could imagine, you know, the information that they're giving these guys. And it's good, but it can also overwhelm you at the same time. But, you know, for me, I think it just took me a while to realize what makes me great, you know, and that was my ability to throw the ball up in the zone. But, you know, when you're a sinker baller early in your career and everyone's telling you to pitch down in the zone, you know, like I was just listening to everybody else. And it really took me getting traded to Atlanta and having a pitching coach that I had had before in Dave Wallace that kind of sat me down with Anthopoulos and everybody there in Atlanta and kind of was like, we want you to pitch up in the zone a lot. Like, don't worry about pitching down in the zone. And it was kind of reverse of everything that I'd heard up to that point, you know? And it was like, don't worry about your slider, throw your changeup or your, like, back then it was still called my changeup. You know, throw your changeup a lot. And I just remember thinking, like, I don't know if this is going to work. and they were onto something. And, you know, the more that I've thrown that pitch, just the more it's gotten better, the more comfortable, and more understanding I have of it.
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0: All right. Why do people love the Blue Jays clubhouse so much? What is it? You know, last year we heard all about the culture in your clubhouse. Why do you think that is? What makes it so different, so great than a lot of teams?
1: Well, I mean, I can only kind of compare it to the other teams that I've been on, but I think it's just the amount of young guys that we have that are not necessarily the huge prospects. You know, like we don't have many of the guys that, you know, have been the dude like their whole career, their whole life. You know, obviously, like we have Vladdy and we have some big name guys. Max is in here as well. But we have a lot of guys like Ernie Clement, you know, who has been DFA'd, you know, and, you know, kind of grinded through the minor leagues. Nathan Lucas, like a lot of these guys that really like earned the right to get to the big leagues. And so they're very, I think, appreciative and they don't take anything for granted. And so they're willing to, you know, hop around positions because they're still in the lineup if they're playing left as opposed to right or, you know, like, so I think it just makes for, and two, when you're winning last year, you know, when we're winning, you know, we went 12 in a row, you know, winning cures all. So when you're winning, you're having a lot of fun. And so I think the more that we won last year, and having fun doing it, winning late inning comeback games, you know, it's just, we just got closer and closer. And it honestly came, it just became really fun and really exciting. Everybody, I genuinely think everybody just couldn't wait to get to the ballpark, you know, to be around each other. And that was the worst part about losing game 7 last year was, you know, you're playing, you're around everybody for so long and then it's one game and you lose and it's over. You know, it's like everyone's going back home, you know, different flights going all over the country to different countries and, you know, it's all just over. So I think I'd say more than anything, it's just how close we are as a group and we just really enjoy being around each other and having fun and playing the game with each other.
0: Every 10 years, as you move forward, you know, 2035, 45, 55, there are going to be reunions with that team because it was so special and the World Series was so amazing. And you guys are going to tell stories. Tell me about the Max Scherzer story that maybe you tell people to give them a taste of his personality.
1: Yeah. Oh, man, there's so many stories. you know, it's so funny because Like I just said, there's so many stories. Like even, I think 2 days ago, he was just walking through the clubhouse and like some songs playing. And, you know, everybody knows about the piano. Like he did the piano to kind of help his thumb. Well, now he's like a pianist. All he does is play the piano. So he'll just sit there and a song's playing and he's at his locker and he's just, you know, all he hears is like the keynotes of the piano. And he doesn't sound good. Like when you listen to him play, like it doesn't sound good, but somehow he knows like the notes in all these songs. But no, it's just funny. It's funny to see a guy who's, you know, obviously in my mind, a first ballot Hall of Famer.
0: Yep.
1: But it was cool to see the most random thing in piano last year turn his season around and really allowed him to be able to pitch game 7 of the World Series. You know, if he wouldn't have found piano last year, he probably would have retired, honestly. You know, that was like a serious question in his mind. And so it's just funny how that one thing, you know, it was such a crazy season, you know, of so many different storylines between Max, you know, in our rotation specifically, Bieber, he had kind of just got here coming back from TJ. You know, Trey Savage wasn't even in big league camp last year. Like there was just so many stories, you know, Bass goes to the bullpen. But you know, Max, he is one of one and he can never turn off his competitiveness. So, you know, if someone came in and was like, we're going to have you're going to go against some famous pianist, you know, Max would get as prepared as he could to try to beat this person, you know, and that's just the way he is. Like, and I respect that about him.
0: Yeah. What kind of music does he, when he does the songs? I mean, what are some of his favorite genres that he works with?
1: Well, I know he was working on We Are the Champions. He really wanted to play that. He was very hopeful that he was going to be able to play that last year at the end of the season. Obviously, it didn't work out. But, you know, it's a lot of like It's a lot of like rock, you know, old school rock, but then you'll also hear some random like Tupac songs in there that he's learning. So, you know, he's a man of many talents, that's for sure.
0: You referenced how the game has changed so much in your time in baseball, and it feels like that more and more teams are trending toward calling pitches from the dugout. How do you feel about that as someone who's pitched for a long time?
1: Yeah, I think it's unfortunate. I think, you know, that's one thing that as a catcher, as a young catcher, like you had to learn how to call a game in the big leagues, you know, and you went through your ups and downs of learning how to do that. You know, some tough conversations that you had to sit down with, you know, maybe the closer after the game, and he's mad that, you know, he kept having to shake you, and you have to kind of talk through with these discussions. But yeah, I mean, it's unfortunate. I think that's what they do in college. You know, it's kind of what it reminds me of back in college is, you know, the pitching coach is calling every pitch. And I just think it's unfortunate because you don't get a feel for the game as much, you know.
0: And what managers are doing and adjustments that are being made.
1: Yeah, you know, one thing I used to love, like I only played with Buster Posey for 1 year, but the favorite thing he used to do is he would sit back and he would just look at the guy, kind of, you know, look him up and down and try to get a feel for like, almost like he could look at him and figure out what he was thinking. And I always thought that was something that obviously now is we're calling it from the bench. That's not going to be, you know, it's not going to be happening a little more.
0: Yeah. Just a last one for you. When you are pitching a game, how much of that is you? How much of it is the catcher? How much of it is what you talked about before the game? Because I just in my time, like when I covered Andy Pettit, he wanted the catcher to run the game. And on the other hand, you know, Roger Clemens would run the game. He and Jorge Posada would collaborate. How about other pitchers who wanted the catcher to get out of the way? Where do you fall on that spectrum?
1: Yeah, well, I'm a little different. You know, I pitch a lot different than most pitchers, and I know that. And so, you know, if I have a guy who I have a lot of history with, you know, like Heineman here, I know him pretty well. He knows me really well. But we have Valenzuela now, who's a rookie. So I might take a little bit more of kind of the reins when it comes to when he's catching me, just so the game can go a little bit smoother, you know, because now with the clock, you know, if you guys aren't on the same page, you know, it can become a problem pretty quickly. So, you know, you just want to give yourself enough time to breathe before you make the pitch. So, you know, when it's younger guys, I'll definitely try to kind of, you know, pitch my own game. But when it's a little bit of a veteran guy that's more established, I'll kind of rely on them a little bit more. They kind of know me, know when I like to throw my slider, those types of things. And so, but yeah, that's all, you know, another process of kind of learning each other.
0: Sarah Langs, reporter producer for MLB.com. Every week she joins us for the numbers game.
2: Number 3.
3: Ellie De La Cruz is the 7th player since 1900 with at least 10 home runs and 8 stolen bases before his team's 30th game of a season, joining 2002 Vladimir Guerrero, 1997 Larry Walker, 1996 Barry Bonds, 1995, Mo Vaughn, 1987, Eric Davis, and 1922, Ken Williams.
2: Number 2.
3: Aaron Judge and Ben Rice are the second pair of teammates in Yankees history to both reach 10 home runs before the team's 30th game of a season. They joined Mickey Mantle and Yogi Berra, who did so in 1956. They're also the second pair of MLB teammates with at least 10 home runs and 20 walks before their team's 30th game, along with Mark McGwire and Jim Edmonds for the Cardinals in 2000.
2: Number 1.
3: Celebrating your 20th birthday in an MLB game is already an achievement, given that most players are still in the minors at that age. But Connor Griffin didn't just play last Friday. He put on a show, crushing his first career home run. He became the 4th player in MLB history to homer on his birthday at age 20 or younger, joining Aramis Ramirez in 1998, Buddy Lewis in 1936, and Fred Carroll in 1884. But none of those other homers were of the first career variety like Griffin's. He became the 25th player in history to hit his first career home run on his birthday and the youngest of the group. Griffin finished the day with 3 hits, becoming the youngest player since at least 1900 with 3 hits in a game on his birthday.
0: And my thanks today to Alden Gonzalez, to Sarah Langs, and to Kevin Gossman.
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14: I'm John Ryder. The first round of the NBA playoffs finishing up with two game sevens. Cavs lead the Raptors 97-79 with under 8 minutes to go in the fourth quarter. Jared Allen, 21 points and 16 rebounds. The game was tied at 49 at the half. The Pistons demolished the Magic 116-94 to move on. Cade Cunningham with 32 points, 12 assists. Tobias Harris, 30 points, 9 rebounds, made 5 threes. As Detroit rallies from a 3-1 series deficit, they win their first playoff series in 18 years. Orlando head coach Jamal Mosley when he felt the game changed.
15: That second quarter, a couple empty possessions, a couple misses at the rim, long three. They get out in transition. You know, I think the biggest sign for me was when I think we missed one at the rim. Cade come down, his hits a knockdown three, and then that's the momentum swing. You know, coming out into the third, I thought we did a decent job defensively. We just couldn't find the basket, couldn't put it in the hole. And I think that was a big portion of it right there, too.
14: Paolo Banchero had a game-high 38 for Orlando in the loss. To the Stanley Cup playoffs, we had a Game 7 to finish up the first round. It was at Tampa Bay, and it goes to the Canadiens as they skate past the Lightning 2-1, despite just having 9 shots on net. Alex Newhook with a game-winner in the third period. Jakub Dobish with 28 saves. Montreal will take on Buffalo in the second round. We have a Game 1 second round in Colorado right now, and high-scoring first period. They finish the first, and the Avalanche lead the Wild 3-2. Sunday Night Baseball goes to the Tigers in Detroit. They pound the Rangers 7-1.
16: Hey, it's Evan Cohen coming up Monday with the second round of the NBA playoffs about to tip off. I'll tell you just how many teams left in the NBA playoffs that can actually win the title. It's Unsportsmanlike, 6 a.m. Eastern, right here on ESPN Radio, ESPN2, and ESPNU.

0: It's Sunday, May 3rd, 2026, and this is Game Night.
1: He'll look, jump pass to the right corner. Harris for three. Might be the dagger. Tobias Harris with 30 points. Final horn will sound. And Detroit, the Pistons, win game seven and the series. The final score, Detroit 116, Orlando 94.
2: We were pushed to the limit, and it made us really reflect on how we were playing, what got us to this position, you know, what made us win as many games as we won in the regular season, and you know, it got us back to playing the basketball that we knew we were capable of.
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4: 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You can give us a call and hit us up on the Dr. Pepper call line, 1-888-729-3776, 1-888-SAY-ESPN. And there was a moment in time, maybe somewhere in Game 6 of Detroit versus Orlando, where that series was in doubt. But ultimately, Detroit gets that series back to Detroit, and they win 116-94. So they are moving on, Mark. They're waiting for the winner of this Cavaliers game. As you heard in that update, we are in the thick of the Raptors-Cavs game seven. That's our third game seven of this NBA playoff opening round. 97-80, Cavs up with about 7 minutes left to go. Mark Zeno here, along with Tanitra Batiste, taking you through the finish of the opening round of the NBA playoffs. And you got to say, when you look at, if we go back to that Pistons game, they officially complete the 3-1 series comeback versus the Magic. And it was just one of those where you just kind of saw that momentum shift, especially in that fourth quarter of the sixth game, where you kind of saw the Magic attempt to fight back. Okay, I'm being facetious, because when you hit one shot in 28, Mark, that's not exactly fighting back. But I think that Detroit really, as the number one seed in the Eastern Conference, made a statement with how they were able to dispose of the Magic in that seventh game.
5: Well, it depends on, you know, where you want to look at it and how you want to look at it. Sure, it's a statement to come back from 3-1. But the statement is, you should have never been in that spot in the first place. And you heard the quote from the Magic head coach Jamal Mosley coming in the update. We just couldn't put the ball in the hole. We struggled to put the ball in the hole. No, that's an understatement, coach. That's a flat-out understatement. Couldn't put the ball in the hole, okay, would be like one game doing it. This is a Magic team that went in a seven-game series and had at least seven quarters where they didn't score more than 20 points in an NBA game. I get it. It's the playoffs. I get things are different. That is unsustainable, and moreover, it's unforgivable. The Pistons needed that to happen seven times to beat a team who was considerably worse than they were in a postseason series that went seven games, because the Magic, particularly over the course of the last three games, it was bad offensively. It was god-awful offensively. It was offensive offensively what the Orlando Magic tried to put forth. I mean, they had a 19-point half. Tanitra, you, me, and three other people could score 19 points in the second half of an NBA game just based off of making a couple of threes alone. Like, sure, let's give credit to the Pistons for coming back. You should have never been there. You should have never been there. And this is not a Pistons team we should take seriously at this point.
4: Yeah, well, and you can say that, but you can also think of it this way, right? You can think of it from the fact that Cade Cunningham kind of alluded to, some teams, with all of what the Detroit Pistons did in the offseason to kind of course correct who they were and the great job that J.B. Bickerstaff did with this team to get them in that number one position in the East. And here they are coming up against, sometimes it's matchups. And the Magic really did pose a tough matchup for them in the first couple of games before they just finally figured out, hey, we're the more talented team. And as long as we execute and as long as we stay true to our defensive identity, then we can get to where we need to be. Now, granted, I won't say that without, of course, a little bit of a disclaimer, because you do have to think about the fact that, hey, this series was also maybe dictated by one of the key components for this Magic team and not having him in those last couple of games. Because if you look at the way that Franz Wagner played, you can't overlook the fact that, hey, he wasn't there. He got that calf strain, so he didn't play in the last couple of games. But in those first four, almost 17.6 rebounds, almost four assists and three steals against the Pistons. So I know that's something that you have to take into consideration. But I like what Cade Cunningham said in the press conference, where he was asked about how this team plays the way it plays. But then when their backs are against the wall in a 3-1 situation, that's when they play so well.
5: I mean, this ended up becoming, down the stretch, a battle of two teams who, outside of their leading scorer and their best player, could do nothing of note offensively. If it wasn't Cade Cunningham and it wasn't Paolo Banchero, it was nobody. It was nobody. Like, there was nothing else. Now, they got a little bit extra today, the Pistons did, right, in this game. You know, it wasn't solely Cunningham. I mean, he had 32, but it came down to a point where it was like, if Cunningham doesn't go off and Banchero doesn't go off, neither one of these teams had a shot. Like, they played a game in this series that finished 94-88. I mean, that's great if it's 1997, but it's 2026. It's not the league anymore. I don't know. I look at both of these teams, and I was flabbergasted that the Pistons got in this hole. Honestly, didn't think they were going to get out of it. It's just really hard, like, to get three cracks at a team and to not slip up once. You got to be really, really, you know, execute at a high level. And I just think this says more about the Pistons, who didn't execute at a high level. They just beat a really inferior opponent for three games straight.
4: Yeah, and you kind of wonder at this point, with what we've seen out of the Magic and all of the pieces that they've added to try to get over the hump, like a Desmond Bain, and don't quite get there. You just kind of got to wonder when is that going to happen, if it's going to happen. And Magic head coach Jamal Mosley talked about not being able to get over that hump yet again.
6: Is there frustration that, you know, after three tries, you guys haven't?
7: No. We're not doing that. There's time, and I'm going to continue to say it's the gratitude of being able to be in these moments. We'll sit back and reflect on things that we can change and do differently, and I get that. But in this moment, being able to be in a Game 7, the appreciation that we have for these guys, they've fought and battled, and it didn't go our way. And there's a lot of things that we can look at technically. But at the end of the day, you know, Detroit found a way to get the job done. So, you know, credit to them for what they've done and the way they got the job done. But, again, it's for these guys, just being able to coach them, you know, for 82-plus has been great.
5: Very, very rose-colored.
4: Yeah, I was going to say, that's one of those glass half full or glass half empty. I'm thinking this glass is more half empty than maybe coach said.
5: Well, look, there were reports about Jamal Mosley getting canned before this, you know, series had started. Like, if they didn't get out of the play-in, he was gone. And, you know, there were reports of you know, there's locker room discord and everything else, and got players not agreeing with the coach. You know, who knows the extent of what any of that is true. But the point is that, like, you know, I see why he takes that stance at this point in time. But I don't know that it's any, you know, consolation when the expectations for the Magic were so much higher than being in the play-in, and you know, and I don't know if you give him credit for going, you know, pushing it to seven games, Nietzsche. I suppose there is some credit, but when you're the eight seed and that's the one seed, but still, this whole thing feels like more of an indictment on Detroit than it does anything else.
4: Yeah, and granted, I think when it comes to the Magic, you make a point there in that eighth position. This was one of the teams in the East when you knew you were coming into this season with an Indiana Pacers team that was without Tyrese Halliburton, a Boston Celtics team that would be without Jason Tatum, you thought maybe for the majority of the season, this was one of the teams that was going to take advantage, right? They were going to take advantage of the opportunity, or it was going to be the Knicks, if you will, or even the Philadelphia 76ers. We know that the Sixers had a lot of injuries, but we know that the Magic had a lot of injuries as well, and obviously that kind of played a part there. But yeah, this was a team that had the type of roster that should have been able to not have to be in the play-in round yet again. And not only did they find themselves in that play-in round, but they find themselves ultimately having an unforeseeable 3-1 advantage on the one seed and not being able to take advantage of that. And so while I hear what Coach Jamal Mosley is saying, at some point you kind of look at this roster and you say, hey, is this maybe that moment where this team has to shift, this franchise has to shift and move on from their head coach? Because if you want to get back above that play-in line and really be one of the contenders in the East, what we saw out of this team, especially the offensive futility, other than when they were able to kind of blow the lights out of it the first couple games, and I use that term loosely, Mark, because I know we don't, the Magic don't really blow the lights out of anything, but when they were hitting their threes and really executing their offense at a high level, other than that, you just kind of saw them kind of revert back to the mean and be the offensively futile team that we're accustomed to seeing. And then their defense eventually couldn't stop, as you mentioned, Cade Cunningham, but also Tobias Harris, who's averaged about 22 points a game this series.
5: Yeah, I mean, I think Detroit is going to have, obviously going to have their hands full next with whether it's Toronto or Cleveland. And, you know, just a quick update on that game. It's 103-88 with 4:10 left in the fourth quarter. Cavaliers with the lead, trying to close this thing out here, up by 15. I mean, if they blow a 15-point lead in under 4 minutes, shame on them.
4: Yeah,
5: but it looks like it's going to be Cleveland. I don't know how the Pistons feel good about themselves going into this series. Like, your offense has been untrustworthy at best this entire series. And while the Magic are a good defensive team, they weren't as good as they were last year as far as on defense is concerned. Their defense has fallen off a little bit this year. And now you're going to go up against a Cleveland team that, you know, is probably equally, you know, defensively in terms of defensive efficiency. I just don't know where they're going to get the scoring from. That's my biggest concern for Detroit.
4: Yeah, that and yeah, with Detroit, and it comes in spates, and you got to wonder if Cade Cunningham doesn't give you a 40-plus game, or if Tobias Harris doesn't keep scoring at the clip he's scoring at, where is that offense going to come from? We appreciate the audience from our ESPN radio broadcast of Rangers. Tigers welcoming you into all things the opening round of the NBA playoffs. And, you know, there's one team that didn't have their star on the court in one of the three decisive game sevens, but was that a difference? This is Game Night on ESPN Radio and the ESPN app.
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0: The 76ers, down 3-1, have come all the way back to beat the Boston Celtics.
1: Boston Celtics came into these playoffs arguably as the favorites to make it back to the NBA Finals.
2: Embiid put a lot of pressure on us. 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
4: Which seemed like an epic fail with the epic return of Jason Tatum. The thought was that the Celtics were indeed the favorites to get back to the NBA Finals, but they could not get out of the opening round. 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You can hit us up on the Dr. Pepper call line, 1-888-729-3776, 1-888-SAY-ESPN. Mark Zeno along with Tanitra Batiste here tonight. And looks like this Cavaliers-Raptors game is a wrap. It's about 1 minute left in the fourth quarter, 114-98. Looks like the Cavs are going to be the winners of the third game seven in the opening round. And, you know, we're talking a little bit about the game seven between the Philadelphia 76ers, the Boston Celtics. Jason Tatum held out of yesterday's game seven versus the Sixers with that knee injury. And it was one of those that was a controversial call because you're thinking, okay, this is a closeout game, right? And this is a team that most said once Jason Tatum comes back, that puts them in the driver's seat to represent the East in the NBA Finals. Except as much as they were in the driver's seat in this series, up 3-1, the Sixers come back and the Sixers get the win. And then, of course, you know, Mark, that makes for the question of, was it the right call or not to sit Jason Tatum? But when you look at what he was able to do, granted, a solid 23 points, 10 rebounds, so a solid double-double, but still just a little bit under what the expectation would be for a Jason Tatum, and it kind of makes you know or kind of wonder, like, that he, if he wasn't at 100%. So there were so many other factors in, I'm sure, the Celtics determining whether or not they wanted to bring him back in this space and risk him getting re-injured, and kind of looking at that bigger picture. But for you, when you look at this, a closeout game, Jason Tatum still having a solid series, an opportunity to advance, was that the Celtics, was the right call for you that they said, hey, we're going to just sit you out of an abundance of caution?
5: I mean, it's beyond an abundance of caution. Clearly, the guy couldn't be effective and play. I mean, there was no reason. If he could have played, he would have. Like, that's the best way you have to look at it. But Tanitra, the bigger issue is I don't think it would have made any semblance of difference. Like, the previous three games he was on the floor, the Celtics shot 40. I'm sorry, they shot, where are my numbers here? Yeah, 40 for 130 from three. Like, they were terrible. This is a team that was poorly constructed. They just did not have the right makeup in order to win multiple series this year. They lived and died by the three. They could not make them, even with Jason Tatum on the floor. I don't know that it manifestly would have made a difference. I genuinely don't. I sit here and I think that there's a world where, you know, if the Celtics were a different version of themselves and they still had Kristaps Porzingis and they still had, you know, other players that were part of that title, you know, run, things might be different. But this is a one-dimensional team that didn't have what it needed to be a championship-caliber team. And the reality is that Jason Tatum coming back put a whole different spin on this thing and put a visor in front of everybody that thought they were. Look, I told people repeatedly after he came back, you need to pump the brakes a little bit. It's the NBA regular season. Yeah. It's not the postseason. It's not playing every other night. It's not a grueling amount of energy you have to expend because nobody's playing defense during the regular season. And teams do play defense, and it's a lot more physical in the postseason than it is in the regular season. So, you know, this was the reality that he was not as healthy as everybody thought he was. And that him coming back as quick as he did wasn't as easy as of a ramp that people were so amazed by it. And it was amazing to a certain extent. But there's shape and then there's basketball shape, right?
4: Yeah. And then I think, too, there is that overachievement that happened for the Celtics, right? They put a lot of guys in positions to be able to play maybe above what you're accustomed to them playing, like Huerta, for example, and you got something decent out of him even in Game 7. You got 17 points out of him, but across the stretch of, to your point, a physical team like the Sixers, that was able to kind of match their energy, match their intensity, even match their scoring at points. And then those players, especially your starting three or your starting five, don't score. Garza doesn't score. Harper Jr. doesn't score. Shearman doesn't score. And, of course, in relief for Jason Tatum. But ultimately, if you can't get that on a consistent basis out of some of these players that maybe have over,

0: there's any prolonged complications. It usually is related to people that have other chronic health conditions, possibly diabetes or issues with heart disease. And so their recovery might be more complicated or take a little bit longer. But again, with rapid emergency treatment, you can expect most people to recover quite well without any residual effect.
1: All right. Thank you for all this great information. I've learned an awful lot. We used to live in the hills above Altadena, and we had a rattlesnake, and he would come down and sun himself, and he was quite nice to look at. We never approached him, but he was quite an interesting creature. And you're right, he just, he did his thing and left. He wasn't interested in us in the very least, and we were smart enough not to interfere with his sunning. There is a way to cohabitate with these guys. We've just got to kind of keep more of a thought about what they're up to and what we're up to, sounds like.
0: Absolutely.
1: Dr. Blind, this was fantastic. I appreciate it. Tell us where your practice is.
0: So my practice is in Laguna Hills. I work for a company called Optum, as you mentioned, and we have medical offices all over LA County and Orange County. And we're part of a national healthcare delivery system that takes care of patients all across the United States. So I'm happy that you had an interest in this topic and really appreciate you giving me the time to talk to your listeners.
1: Well, I appreciate all your expertise. You certainly do know your outdoor stuff. Do you get out very often? Do you go hiking? Is that one of your things?
0: It is hiking and mountain biking. We have wonderful trails here in Orange County where my practice is.
1: Right.
0: And so, lots of people love to get out and enjoy the nature that we have around us. So I'm one of those people you might find out there.
1: Okay. Well, it's good and healthy for you to do. It's nice recreation, so don't be worried. Just be careful and be forewarned, as Dr. Bland has given you some great tips today. Dr. Bland, thanks for joining us. Please come back anytime.
0: Thank you.
1: We'd love to have you back. All right. Well, that's this edition of Community Cares. And again, don't let it scare you. Get out there. Just be aware that you're in their space. Just like with any animals, you're in their space, and just respect what they're doing. You do your thing, they'll do theirs, and we'll all get along just fine. Hope you enjoyed the show today. We'll catch you next week here on Community Cares, and please stay safe.

0: want to protect our planet? The air we breathe, water we drink, and land we share? Real progress begins with birds. Yes, birds. The very ones we see and hear every day. On a walk, in the park, or simply out the window. That's because birds are more than birds. They're symbols, sentinels that reveal the health of our planet and our people. And by helping them thrive, all of us thrive as well. Audubon is a place where birds matter, where habitats are protected, where communities are engaged, and where change takes flight. Because at Audubon, hope begins with birds. Progress begins with birds. It all begins with birds. Audubon.
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7: Hey, this is Rich Eisen. Coming up Monday, the NBA playoffs first round is in the books. The NFL, of course, we've got that covered. And the actor Laz Alonso from The Boys final season on Amazon Prime is in studio. That's on Disney Plus. The

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1: Braves win again. They are now 25-10. Montreal takes Game 7 in Tampa. Cavs win Game 7 in Cleveland. And in Detroit,
2: Sasser will untuck his jersey and hold the basketball. The final horn will sound, and Detroit, the Pistons, win Game 7 and the series. The final score, Detroit 116, Orlando 94.
1: Took seven games, but the Pistons, the top seed in the East, able to move on. Detroit coming from down 3-1 for the win. Cade Cunningham, 32 points and a dozen assists.
3: We were pushed to the limit, and it made us really reflect on how we were playing, what got us to this position, and what made us win as many games as we won in the regular season. And, it got us back to playing the basketball that we knew we were capable of.
1: Pistons drop three of the first four in the series, but win the final three in advance with coach J.B. Bickerstaff.
4: I mean, it's expected, and that's the amount of belief that we have in this group. This is a special group, and, you can't count us out, no matter the circumstances, no matter the situation. I like our chances to fight our way back. I thought we did a hell of a job of that, obviously, this series.
1: They win 116-94 in Game 7 on Sunday, advancing to the Eastern Conference Semis for the first time since 2008. You heard the win over the Magic here on ESPN Radio. Sean Kelly, Corey Alexander had the call for us. Back to Detroit. Sean?
2: Thank you, Jay. Game 7 belongs to the Detroit Pistons in front of their home crowd. They close out the series with a 116-94 win over the Orlando Magic. The top-seeded Pistons now advance to round two after a 60-win regular season. They were down 3-1 in this series, roar back, win three straight, dominate the second half of Game 6. And here, basically control things from the second quarter on in Game 7.
5: We had an opportunity to talk with J.B. Bickerstaff pregame, and he told us that the second half of Game 6 resembled Detroit basketball. When you look at today's effort, not only Kay Cunningham with 32 points, but Tobias Harris stepping up with 30. Jalen Duren, 15-15. Danish Jenkins coming off the bench, 16 points, 5 assists, 3 rebounds. So this was a total team effort, got great production, and their defense absolutely did the job. Once again, holding the Magic to 94 points.
2: The separating segment of the game might have been late first half. It was a 20-6 run in favor of the Pistons to take an 11-point lead in the locker room. Do you see that as the defining moment in this game?
5: I do believe that was a defining moment, and it got to a 4-point game. It was 51-47. We talked about how the Magic could try to find a way to keep that close, and Detroit absolutely just separated at that point, making a double-digit halftime lead, and they never looked back after going into the locker room.
2: Pistons won the glass, 1 point in the paint, and 1 point off of turnovers. It was closer than it really was, but Detroit did get 19 points off of 16 Orlando turnovers. Detroit coughed the ball up a little bit late to even the numbers out, but the separating came in a lot of ways from those points off turnovers. And again, shooting better than 50% for the game. 16 three-pointers knocks down by the Pistons. That has a new franchise record here for this franchise. And again, you mentioned the 32 by Cunningham and the 30 by Harris. In this storied history of this franchise, never have they had two in a Game 7, let alone a playoff game, each go for 30-plus. And for Detroit, it's a celebration long coming. 2008 was the last time they won a series. They do so here tonight. Detroit recovered from the 3-1 deficit. They seem like they're back to their usual selves here for round two.
5: And again, you're talking about Kay Cunningham getting back into the lineup. This young man missed so much time at the end of the regular season with the collapsed lung, but now Cade is back to being Cade, which he most likely will be a first-team All-NBA performer.
2: Paolo Banchero had 38 in the loss for Orlando. He did everything he could. He also added 9 rebounds, but there wasn't a tremendous amount of help otherwise on some low shooting from his teammates. Orlando's season is done. And we'll wonder a little bit about the future of Jamal Mosley as the head coach of the Orlando Magic as well. Nonetheless, it's Detroit in the 1-8 series, advancing here with a Game 7 win. They will see, of course, the winner of Toronto-Cleveland, that Game 7 on Sunday night. Final score again, 116-94. Detroit defeats Orlando in Game 7. For Corey Alexander, I'm Sean Kelly, right here on your home for the NBA, ESPN Radio, and the ESPN app. Now let's go back to Jay Reynolds in the studio.
1: All right, Sean. So the Pistons move on with the Game 7 win at home. Pistons, top seed in the East, surviving in 7. They get the Cavaliers next. Cleveland winning their Game 7 Sunday.
0: Into the forecourt. Mitchell diving and scoring with the left hand. Timeout, Toronto. The Cavaliers have come out smoking here in the third quarter of play. 9 straight. And they lead the Raptors 58-49.
1: They go on to the Game 7 win. Donovan Mitchell, 22 points as Cleveland moves on. ESPN's Mark J. Spears.
6: Disappointing was an understatement the way they ended that game in Toronto and embarrassing and tough fashion, which cost them 3 days of rest for this next series. And, you know, I expected Donovan to pretty be dour afterwards and but he smiled to me and he told me, I'm excited. It's why you go get home court. Game sevens, do or die. This is why you compete. This is why you're late in the gym in the offseason. I'm excited for it. And I was at that time, I was like, okay. I kind of felt like they were going to be all right. He dapped me up pregame, like just so unnervous. But when the game started, it certainly didn't look like that way for the Cavaliers. All of a sudden, his fiance, Coco Jones, walks in and then he seemed more relaxed. I don't know if that had anything to do with it, but they seemed to pick it up in the second quarter to tie the game. And in the second half, you know, it was the Jared Allen show. It was incredible display by Jared and the Cavaliers, and something that we haven't seen from them all series in terms about being excited, like Donovan said, and competing. And that was a Cavaliers team that we expected from the beginning of this series, and they finally showed up, you know, in a do-or-die situation, as Donovan said.
7: Jared Allen's fingerprints are all over both ends of the floor here in impacting this game. How, from your seat, do you feel like Allen was a differentiator tonight and then moving on or not?
6: Donovan Mitchell and James Harden still haven't really had signature games yet, right, in this playoff so far. And it was Jared Allen who sparked them. He averaged like 9 points and 6 rebounds in the series going into this game. But he did better than that in the third quarter with 14 points and 10 rebounds. He was the one getting the block shots. He was the one that was sparking the team to get 50-50 balls. And I think they were inspired by him as well and his enthusiasm and his play. And I mean, I don't know if we count fast break points as a stats to an individual player, but he had fast break points as well. If you didn't know any better, you thought he might have been the best guy in the team. And that's certainly something they're going to need when they play the Pistons in a couple days. Actually, after the game, Donovan Mitchell talked to the crowd and told them to praise the Fro for the game he had. And he also implored the fans that this is a 2.5-hour drive from Detroit. Come up there and support them. Both teams have a day off before game one. But I'm really excited about this series with Spider, the Fro, and the Cavaliers facing the Pistons.
1: Cavaliers on the road for game one. Pistons hosting the series opener on Tuesday, Cinco de Mayo, in Detroit. 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
9: Boston Celtics came into these playoffs arguably as the favorites to make it back to the NBA Finals.
10: Embiid put a lot of pressure on us. We didn't really have an answer for him.
11: We failed by not winning.
1: Cavs and Pistons, the 1-4 matchup in the Eastern Conference semis. The other semi, the Knicks, the 3 seed, and the Sixers after they knocked off the Celtics, the 2 seed in the Eastern Conference. 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
12: I feel like it's Philly winning to me. I mean, what were they? I think they were 0-18, down 3-1, and I think the Celtics were 32-0, up 3-1. So you have the history there. I don't think they beat the Boston Celtics in a series in more than 4 decades. Embiid being hurt, coming back. So I think it's definitely Philly. And when you look at the playoff picture, it's not just that they beat Boston. I think they have a real chance to get to the finals if Embiid can stay healthy. That's the story.
13: Nah, they're not beating the Knicks. Come on. They're not beating the Knicks.
12: What makes you so confident in the Knicks?
1: Philly, coming out of a series with Boston Celtics, went to the postseason as the two seed out in the first round. How should fans feel? How do we feel about the season as a whole for the Celtics? ESPN's Jim Pontemps.
11: It's a bit of a complicated thing to look at, right? Because in the aggregate, they definitely overachieved. I mean, you look at the story of the last three games of that series between the Sixers and Celtics is that when fully healthy and operational, which is obviously a huge if and is rarely the case, Philadelphia is just a more talented team at the top end particularly, right? Like with Joel Embiid and Paul George playing great and Tyrese Maxey and VJ Edgecombe, like they have a ton of high-end talent, and that really shone through, especially when Jason Tatum is out with this injury again. And, you know, Joe Mazzulla obviously tried to change things up quite a bit, but he's playing, you know, a bunch of, you know, pretty limited role players to try to win a game seven at home. And, you know, the fact that Boston won 56 games in a season when Tatum didn't play till March and they lost Kristaps Porzingis, Drew Holiday, Al Horford, and Luke Kornet last summer, didn't really get anything back for them in terms of helping this year's team. It's a very impressive season, but it's also hard to feel that way when you're up 3-1 against a bitter rival and lose three in a row, including two at home, to have your season end in the first round when a week ago today, people thought they were the favorites, including me, to make the finals. I mean, it's a real wild whipsaw of a week, and it's a little surreal that their season's already over.
13: Are the Celtics fans, are you like, are you willing to just excuse it away because of the Tatum injury, or do you look at it as, okay, there might be bigger problems here long term for them?
11: I don't know. I mean, I'm not sure what Celtics fans are excusing or not losing to the Sixers. I'm sure they weren't thrilled about it yesterday, but you know, I mean, the bottom line is they just have to get more talent if they want to be a championship level team again with this group. And that, like I said, I mean, everybody went into this year thinking this was a gap year, right? In fact, the Celtics had a 56 win season with the group they have is very impressive, but the playoffs are a very clarifying thing, and I think we learned in the series against Philly that, you know, like I said, they have work to do to try to make this team better and to really be good enough to get all the way to the end, and they don't have a ton of tools to do that this summer. So it's going to be very interesting to see what the Celtics do, and it's going to be a challenge for them to really level this group up.
1: 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Phillies jumping out to an early lead in Miami Sunday.
14: 2-2. Swung on. Hit high and deep. Right field. Going back, Stowers to the wall. He leaps, and it's out of his reach and gone. Another three-run home run for Bryson Stott, who has found his power stroke in Miami. And the Phillies have scored six runs here in the top of the first inning.
1: Sports Radio 94 WIP, six-run top of the first, second time this season they've done that. They scored seven against the Rockies in early April. They go on to a 7-2 win over the Marlins on Sunday. Mets jumping on the Angels.
15: 2-1 pitch. Vientos hits one. Deep left field. Out toward the wall. This one is gone. Another two-run home run for Mark Vientos. 5-1 Mets. What a day for Mark at the park here in Angel Stadium.
1: Vientos 2-for-4, two homers, four RBI, sixth career multi-homer game. Mets with a 5-1 win over the Angels, 880 ESPN New York. Angels, a baseball worst 2-12 record since April 18th. Padres and White Sox.
16: 1-1. Manny swings, hits it in the air a mile, deep to left field. Antonacci at the wall. He watches this one going to go. Manny Machado with his fifth of the year, second of the inning for the Padres, and they go ahead for the first time today. It's 2-1.
17: Padres tuning into their long ball day.
1: 97-3, the fan. Padres, a four-game losing streak comes to an end with the win over the White Sox. Xander Bogaerts, go ahead, RBI single in the eighth inning. Royals, a 4-1 win over the Mariners. They sweep that series. First road sweep of the Mariners since 2017. Athletics, a 7-1 win over the Guardians. Nationals, edged the Brewers 3-2 to snap a four-game home losing streak. Pirates and Reds were in a tight one.
18: Here's the 1-2 pitch. Line drive center field, gets down. Here comes Connor Griffin. He will score. Head first dive. Connor Griffin scores on the base hit by Cruz. The 1-2 pitch. 1-0 Pirates in the eighth.
1: 93-7 the fan. That's the only run scored in the game. Pirates with the 1-0 shutout win. First series sweep against the Reds since April of 2023. Reds have dropped five of their six matchups with the Pirates this season. Spotlight on New York and Philly. That's next. SportsCenter All Night continues. It's ESPN Radio.
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13: This breakfast joint, Waffles and Caffeinated, about 40 yards up the street from our hotel. 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
27: Life-changing. 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
13: 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It was good.
27: 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Things get better after that.
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2: Cameron Young at the last. Shoot 19 under par in our return to Doral. Strokes it on its way. Outside left, and it cuts in on the left side. And that is some luxury living for Cameron Young, who has won the 2026 Cadillac Championship. 700 FedEx Cup points. He outplayed the players in March and now slays the monster in May.
1: And picks up $3.5 million. Sirius XM PGA Tour Radio. Cameron Young at 19 under, third career PGA Tour win, second in his last four starts. He had one win in his first 103 starts. He's won two of the last four. 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
3: The 76ers, down 3-1, have come all the way back to beat the Boston Celtics.
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1: Couple of NBA series getting underway tonight. Wolves, Spurs, and San Antonio. And in the East, Sixers and Knicks in New York. 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
6: These Knicks are a likable group. The actual jersey, the name on the jersey, and New Yorkers in general, and I'm one of them, will be hated on. And I am someone that has hated on parts of this Knicks team because I do not like one-way players. And it's a sport where we say, like, oh, that guy's a great two-way player, which is redundant because if you're a basketball player, you're supposed to play offense and defense. But to your original point about the Sixers, yeah, last night, and in this previous series, because everyone was kind of sick of all the Boston love, yeah, they became America's sweetheart. And I do think the Embiid story was amazing in this series. What's sad, guys, is can you trust the concept of him being healthy for an entire series now moving forward? Because there is no one in the world that has had more fluke injuries and illnesses than Joel Embiid.
1: Evan Cohen with more coming up this morning on Unsportsmanlike, 6 to 10 Eastern Time. But NBA playoff action continues tonight, and we will have it for you here on ESPN Radio. Sixers, Knicks opening their series at Madison Square Garden. ESPN analyst Kendrick Perkins.
7: This right here is going to be a brawl for it all. This is going 7 games, and I cannot wait for this matchup. It's going to come down to the bigs. Joel Embiid had it his way against Boston and obviously exposed Boston because they didn't have no one to stop him. I'm waiting to look at this matchup because Karl Anthony Towns is playing some of the best basketball under Mike Brown at the most important time. You have Mitchell Robinson coming in off the bench that has been spectacular on both ends of the floor. So I'm looking at whoever wins this battle between Towns and Embiid, that's who's going to win this series. I'm looking forward to it. Who's going to get stops? Which one of these guys are going to continue to dominate is going to be the big key. I believe Maxey and Jalen Brunson are going to cancel each other out. But best to believe this is going to be a bar fight.
1: 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Two series getting underway on Monday. Sixers, Knicks, Wolves, and Spurs. And then on Tuesday, the other two series, Lakers and Thunder in OKC. And in Detroit, the other one seed, Pistons, who survived in 7 against the Cavaliers, who came out of their series in 7. SportsCenter All Night, ESPN Radio. We'll see what Monday's action gives us. But as for Sunday's top sounds, John Ryder.
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9: Thanks, Jay. We begin with baseball, and the Braves keep rolling. 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
10: The Braves win it. It's a sweep in Denver, and the Braves are off to their best 35-game start to a season in the modern era. That goes back to 1900. They are 15 games over 500 at 25 wins, 10 losses.
0: Number 4.
9: And a longtime veteran and former MVP still has it. The longtime Pirate. 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
11: 1-1. Swing and a ball ripped right field. McCutcheon diving. Oh, and he made the catch. Andrew McCutcheon, the 39-year-old, lays out, diving towards the corner, and he stole extra bases from Wenzel Perez.
0: Number 3.
9: First round of the Stanley Cup playoffs finishing up tonight with Game 7 at Tampa Bay. The Canadians get just 9 shots on net, but still skate past the Lightning 2-1 to advance. The final call on TSN 690.
12: And there will be a tomorrow for Montreal. It is lights out in Tampa Bay. Game 7 belongs to the Canadians.
0: Number 2.
9: The first round of the NBA playoffs wrapping up, and the Cavs close out the Raptors thanks to a big third quarter on WTAM.
3: They have put it together here in quarter number 3. Barnes, and a back away by Strus. Bounce down the floor to Allen. Oh! Strus on the loose with the steal. Allen with the rim wrecker.
0: Number 1.
9: And we had the first game of the second round of the Stanley Cup playoffs tonight at Denver, and it was bonkers. 9-6 Avalanche over the Wild. Colorado's star defenseman continues to produce. The call on altitude 92.5.
3: Able to recover. Back to the point. Taves swings it to his right. Cale Makar doesn't take the shot. Now he does. He scores! Oh, Cale! That's two here in the third.
1: 9-6 will be the final. 14 different players scoring, as Oprah would say. You get a goal. You get a goal. Game 2 of the series coming up on Tuesday in Denver. We'll see it on ESPN, 8 o'clock Eastern. Surviving in 7, that's next. 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
1: Cade and the Pistons look to complete the series comeback against the Magic.
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1: Montreal and Tampa Bay face off in a Game 7 on the ice.
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4: Shoots! Tipped in front! Dominic James! The Lightning score on the power play, it's 1-1!
1: The young Raptors shock the Cavs and advance to round two.
5: Barrett lobs it inside to Poeltl. Down low, hands off the shed. Out on the perimeter to Scotty. Open three ball. Bust it. Knock it down. Put the Toronto lead back up to five.
1: Plus, we've got all the action from a full day in the majors.
6: High fly ball. Deep left center. Tavares back. On the track. At the wall. See ya. A two-run home run for Judge.
7: Venus Jenkins has had a breakthrough season. Mm-hmm. Guy who was on a two-way contract.
8: What's his first name?
7: Danish.
8: Danish.
9: Yeah, yep. You like that name.
8: I got excited. I thought he was sweet.
7: Not Danish.
8: Danish. Okay, my bad.
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10: 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Sunday giving us four playoff series in the spotlight, three of them giving us a Game 7, two of them in the NBA and both in the Eastern Conference. Cavs, Raptors going the distance, home team winning each of the first six. And as for Game 7, it was tied at the half, but one-sided in the third.
3: They have put it together here in quarter number three. Barnes,
4: and a victory by Strus! Bounce down the floor to Allen. Pow! Strus on the loose with the steal. Allen with the rim wrecker.
3: Jared Allen, games 1 through 5, was the best player on the floor.
11: Easily, Tim.
3: He dominated that series.
11: Yes, he did, and he's playing with the same spirit.
4: Follows his own miss again and laid it in. Jared Allen, what a quarter, what a game, 87-68.
1: WTAM with the call, Cavs outscoring Toronto 38-19 in the third. And in the fourth,
3: Mobley in front of the Cavalier bench, fires left wing Wade, Dean three, good!
4: Dean Wade, 5 points here in the fourth quarter of play. Cavaliers with their biggest lead. It's 22.
1: Up 22 there. They win it by a dozen. 114-102 Cleveland beating Toronto in Game 7, advancing to the Eastern Conference semifinals for a third consecutive season. Cavs' fifth straight Game 7 victory. They're 7-2 all time. They've won the last five Game 7s they've been in. Jared Allen, 22 points. 19 rebounds. Donovan Mitchell, 22 points as the Cavs finally get the series in 7.
12: When you go through these things, it teaches you a lot about yourself individually. It teaches you a lot about the people around you, right? Like, I joked about it with Serena, but like, he spoke up two or three different times. It's just not what he does. But that, when you get in those moments, it really shows you who you are. Like, that's a big moment. Dennis Schroeder spoke up. James spoke up. Ev spoke up. Max, Sam, like, holding each other accountable. Like, that's something that you wouldn't see if we went in four, went in five. And not to say that's a bad thing. It's just certain things when you don't face certain challenges, right? You don't know what you're capable of. You don't know where you don't pull from anything. You know what I'm saying? So, I think that was the difference last year. And then we've got maybe resistance against Indiana. And all year was pretty much a, you know, I don't want to say it was easy, but like it was, we were winning by 15 in different scenarios. So it's definitely a great mental push, but just because we went through this mental push doesn't mean we're guaranteed anything coming up, right? We still got to find a way to continue to be solid collective and go from there.
1: Donovan Mitchell and the Cavs moving on. James Harden had 18 points, 3 of 9 shooting, 6 rebounds.
13: That is going to take all of us, you know, they'll give Toronto credit. They're a really good team, especially defensively. They get after you. They swarm the basketball. They, you know, create turnovers and get out in transition. They just do things different, you know, and it's very effective. So, you know, throughout this entire series, like, it wasn't going to be easy. You know, we won the first two games at home. Felt like we had an opportunity for the first 3 quarters of game 3, game 4, the same thing, and then even in game 6. So, and it just didn't go our way. But we didn't quit. And this is our story, you know what I mean? Like, you know, some guys step step up. And, you know, they did throughout the entire series. Like, one game it was Dennis. You know, tonight it was Jay, Ev. Like, it's an entire team, and we're going to need everybody in order to keep moving on.
1: Cavs get the win in Game 7. They move on. Raptors fall to 3-4 in Game 7's all-time. 0-2 on the road. Scotty Barnes had 24 in the Game 7 loss.
9: Not just the third quarter. You know, it was scoring in transition. It was getting some offensive rebounds. That really just right there, that changed the game. The offensive rebounds just giving them extra possession. I felt like we was doing a great job of guarding them, those guys, but just constant offensive rebounds and running in transition, you know, it kind of just hurt us. They was getting momentum.
1: And the Raptors lose in Game 7. Cavs move on. SportsCenter All Night, ESPN Radio. Cleveland moving on. They would be facing the winner of Sunday's other Game 7, the series that featured the top seed in the East. Pistons were surprised in Game 1 of their series with Orlando Magic taking the opener in Detroit. In fact, Orlando won 3 of the first 4. Game 5, Pistons stave off elimination and force a Game 6. Game 6, Pistons stave off elimination again and force a Game 7. Sunday, Game 7. Another elimination game, although this one a mutual elimination game. Loser heading home. Pistons, with a 40-point second quarter, they were in control, led by 11 at the break and by as much as 25 in Game 7.
2: Cunningham takes a handoff on the right angle, dribbles the top for three. Bang, got it. Cunningham with 26 points. Fourth three-pointer for Cade Cunningham.
14: And the lead back to 20.
2: 78-58. Jenkins from the top of the arc. No look jump pass to the right corner. Harris for three. Might be the dagger. 3:23 to go. Timeout Orlando. Tobias Harris with 30 points. His fifth three-pointer just made it 105-86.
1: Sean Kelly calling it here on ESPN Radio. Pistons win it 116-94. Moving on to the Eastern Conference semis in a matchup with the Cavs. Teams last played in the playoffs in 2016. Pistons in Game 7 against Orlando, 22-point win, largest Game 7 win in franchise history. They overcome a 3-1 series deficit to do it. Second time they've done that in franchise history. Cade Cunningham, 32 points in the Game 7 win. He spoke with our Lisa Salters.
15: Cade, you said the last one didn't mean anything unless you finished it today. As you stand here, you listen to this crowd, you see all the Pistons legends giving you guys standing ovation. Just what is this moment feeling like to you right now?
16: Feels good. Feels good that we handle our business and did what we set out to do. Now they really pushed us to the limit. We've grown a lot because of this series, because of that team and the way that, you know, they pushed us. So, huge credit to them. And, you know, we're ready to get to the second round and continue business.
15: It was a pretty tight first quarter. Just what was the difference the rest of the way?
16: You know, we just maintain our intensity. We play, you know, our brand of basketball. And when we do that, we're hard to deal with. We know that. So, you know, just keeping that up, imposing ourselves on every game, that's the name of the game for us.
15: You are the second Piston to score 20-plus and 10-plus assists in a Game 7 in the playoffs. Isaiah Thomas in the building tonight. He was the other one. Just what does that mean to you?
16: It's incredible. It's an honor to be in the same sentence as a legend like IT. I'm glad he was here. I'm glad he was able to watch. Just being able to talk to him, pick his brain and have his support, it's amazing. I feel, you know, extremely lucky to have that. So, you know, just able to be part of a franchise like this and want to keep it going.
15: And Tobias, 30-9 rebounds tonight. Just what has impressed you most about the way he's played, not just tonight, but in the last three games with the season on the line?
16: Yeah, he's a pro's pro, and he steps up when it's, you know, the lights are bright. He's been huge for us all year, but his leadership and the way that he stepped up, and not only on the floor, but also in practices and, you know, using his mind and stuff, he's been huge for us. And we got to have somebody like that to move on, and we got one.
15: Hey, 6 days ago, you guys were down 3-1, and now here you are. How do you carry that over, that momentum, into the next round?
16: We got to keep playing our brand of basketball. We know it's not going to be easy. It gets tougher and tougher every round. So we just got to, you know, stay ourselves and continue to get better each round. And I think the Magic pushed us. I think we're a lot better team because of this. And we're excited to see what the next challenge holds.
1: Cade Cunningham, third straight 30-point playoff game. Paolo Banchero had 38 in the loss for Orlando. He and the Magic eliminated in a series where they had a 3-1 lead.
17: Thinking we just gave them some open shots. Got to give them credit, you know. They had guys that were knocking shots down, Tobias Harris specifically. He got going, and the crowd got behind him.
1: And Carroll's second player in NBA history with 35 points in each of his first two career game sevens, Luka Doncic being the other. Cade Cunningham, 32 in the win. Tobias Harris had 30. The two of them, first player of Pistons teammates with 30 points in a game seven. Pistons complete the rally from down 3-1. ESPN analyst Kendrick Perkins.
18: They had to find themselves. And, you know, going through a series like this just makes you come together. And the big thing that we recognized was that we were looking at the Detroit Pistons and wondering who was going to be that Robin to Cade Cunningham. We know Cade is going to get his. And all of a sudden, we saw the emergence of Tobias Harris come to play over the last two games. And they're going to continue to need that from him. He was spectacular in game six on the road, and he was extra special in game seven to close them out. And when you think about the Pistons and what they had last year, right? Malik Beasley coming in off the bench, Dennis Schroeder, Tim Hardaway Jr., they had a lot of offensive firepower to help Cade. So as they continue to move on throughout the course of this postseason, Tobias Harris is going to continue to step up. So is Jenkins. And I think Jalen Duren, he has overcome his, you know, his little obstacles that he was going through in the first four or five games of this series, and he's going to be better.
1: Duren, 15 points, 15 rebounds, first double-double this postseason. Magic blowing a 3-1 series lead for the second time in franchise history. Detroit gets the win. They move on. Pistons, Cavaliers in the conference semis. SportsCenter All Night, ESPN Radio on the ice. Game 7 for Montreal and Tampa Bay. Lightning with home ice advantage, but Montreal would have the advantage on the scoreboard.
19: To the line, Hotson shot. That's turned away by the stick of Vasilevsky. They score! It came back out in front. Newhook got it through, and it finds a way past Vasilevsky. And the Canadiens have taken a 2-1 lead with 8:53 to go in the third period of Game 7. And there will be a tomorrow for Montreal. It is lights out in Tampa Bay. Game 7 belongs to the Canadiens.
1: TSN 690, 2-1 the final in Game 7 as Montreal advances to play Buffalo in the second round. Canadiens, 9 shots on goal in Game 7. Second fewest on goal in a playoff game since shots on goal were first officially tracked in the late 1950s. Canadiens get the 2-1 win. 9 shots on goal total. Colorado in their opener with Minnesota, 9 goals.
20: Back for Faber. Returns it to Hughes. That's broken up. McKinnon has an empty net. You betcha! 9 times! Nathan McKinnon has goals in back-to-back games. It's 9-6 Colorado with 2 to go here in game 1.
1: McKinnon with the empty netter and 2 assists, altitude 92.5. Avs a 9-6 win over the Wild to take the series opener. 9 goals, most in a playoff game in their franchise history. 15 combined goals, tied for 5th most in a Stanley Cup playoff game all time. 14 different players score. That's happened only twice. Kings and Oilers did it in 1982 in game 1. Of their division semis, they had 15 different players score. Kings and Flames in Game 6 of 1993 also had 14, like the Avs and Wild did on Sunday. SportsCenter All Night, ESPN Radio. To the Diamond, best team in baseball gets another win.
21: His 2-0 pitch on the way to Sullivan. In the air towards center. Over to his left, Dubon. He's under it, and he squeezes out number 3. The Braves win it. It's a sweep in Denver, and the Braves are off to their best 35-game start to a season in the modern era. That goes back to 1900. They are 15 games over 500 at 25 wins, 10 losses, and it's a great start to the road trip with a sweep of the Rockies.
1: 680 the Fan. Braves with the 11-6 win on Sunday. Avs outscored the Rockies on Sunday. Avs had 9, Rockies had 6. Braves with the 11-6 win. Major League best 25-10 record for Atlanta this season. Most wins through 35 games of a season, as you heard, since the team moved to Atlanta in the mid-60s. Manager Walt Weiss.
22: It's a good group in there, and it's a really good atmosphere. There's good mojo, and
5: I know winning does that, but there was a good feeling coming out of spring training. You know, it's just a really good bunch of guys that like to compete, and they enjoy playing together and winning together, and it's been really good.
1: Fourth game they've had with at least 10 runs this season, second most in baseball with the Dodgers. Cubs, an 8-4 win over the Diamondbacks, fifth straight win for Chicago, 16-4 record since April 12th. They're tied with the Braves for the best record over that span. Dodgers, supposed to be in the discussion for best in baseball, but riding a four-game losing streak playing in St. Louis on Sunday.
6: Dustin Mays, 0-2. And Freeman, base hit up the middle. And Kim's going to speed around third, come in to score. It's 3-0 Dodgers and a two-out RBI single from Freddie Freeman.
1: AM 570 LA Sports. Dodgers, a 4-1 win over the Cardinals. They snapped their four-game losing streak. Freeman telling Spectrum Sportsnet LA.
22: When you look at just how you all were able to turn things around, what was the conversation amongst the team going into this one?
16: Yeah, I don't know if we really turned it around yet. I mean, a lot of us are grinding, don't feel great with our swings, trying to get anything going. Luckily, Robo pitched an amazing game. I got to get in some early runs, settled down. Bullpen was great, but I think there's a lot more room for improvement on our offense.
1: The Dodgers get the 4-1 win. Shohei Ohtani 0-3 with a walk in the win for L.A. Not quite back to the majors. That's next. SportsCenter All Night continues. It's ESPN Radio.
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9: Chase Elliott streaks out of turn number four with a four-car length advantage over Denny Hamlin. He'll see the checkered flag, and he'll win at Texas Motor Speedway. Chase Elliott wins the Worth 400 over Denny Hamlin, Alex Bowman, Tyler Reddick, and Chris Buescher.
1: SiriusXM NASCAR Radio. Chase Elliott staying ahead of Denny Hamlin for the closing four laps after the final restart, picks up his second victory of the year, finished just ahead of Hamlin in both of those wins. Elliott picking up his 23rd career win, second at Texas, where 2 years ago he ended a 42-race winless streak. Chase Elliott taking the checkered flag on Sunday. SportsCenter All Night, ESPN Radio. Back to baseball in New York. Yankees and Orioles.
10: It was Aaron Judge, reached on an E5 in the first. High fly ball, deep left center. Tavares back on the track at the wall. See ya. A two-run home run for Judge. He moves one ahead of Rice, and the Yankees move two ahead of the Orioles. They're up 3-1.
1: Michael Kay, Yes Network. Yankees an 11-3 rout of the Orioles. Aaron Judge with 13 homers. Ben Rice with a dozen. First pair of teammates with at least a dozen home runs through their first 34 games of a season. Since Manny Ramirez and Paul Sorrento each had a dozen for Cleveland in 1995. Yankees scoring 27 runs against the Orioles in the series, including 11 on Sunday, 15 hits as well, as they go on to the 11-3 win. Yankees shortstop Anthony Volpe had his rehab stint come to an end on Sunday, but there's a catch.
10: Line drive, it is a base hit down the left field line. Two runs will score. The ball goes to the wall. It's a two-run double for Caballero, and the Yankees lead 3-2.
1: Caballero has started at shortstop in 33 of the Yankees' 34 games this season, and he's been impressive. Sunday happened to be the 20th day of Volpe's rehab assignment, and that's the maximum that's allowed. So, rather than bring Volpe back to the majors, the Yankees have optioned him to AAA. If Volpe remains in the minors another 20 days or more, it would delay his free agent eligibility by a year until after the 2029 season. Volpe had surgery on his left shoulder in mid-October after the Yankees were eliminated by the Blue Jays. SportsCenter All Night, ESPN Radio. Back to Sunday, Rays, Giants, they went 10 innings at the drop.
10: Killian comes plateward, and a swing and a little looper. Back in second. It's going to drop base hit. Simpson rounding third. He's going to come home. There will be no throw. Jonathan Aranda does it again. His second walk-off this year, and the Rays with a clean sweep of the Giants. They come back to take it 2-1 and 10.
1: 6-20 WDAE, 2-1 the final. Rays are 9-1 in their last 10, outscoring their opponents 37-13 over that span. 4-1 in extra inning games this season. For the Rays, it's now 10 straight games where they've allowed three runs or fewer. Giants now mired in a season-long six-game losing streak. Astros and Red Sox at Fenway also went 10.
11: When he makes contact, he usually hits it hard.
12: 1-2. And that is drilled to left field, racing back to Rand, looking up. It's off the monster. Shoemake scores. Altuve scores. Racing to second base. Smith, he gets into a rundown as Matthews tries to come home. The throw to the plate, the slide. Matthews is out, and the inning is over. But the Astros get a pair of runs to take a 3-1 lead in the 10th. Cam Smith with a two-run double.
1: 3-for-5 with the two RBIs. Second game with at least three hits this season for Smith. Astros with the 3-1 win in 10 over the Red Sox. KBME with the call. Red Sox 0-for-11 with runners in scoring position. Twins and Blue Jays.
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0: hang on for a 4-3 win. Blue Jays grounding into a double play with runners on first and second with one out in the ninth to end the game. Sunday night in Detroit.
1: Yeah, the batter now will be Matt Vierling. First pitch swinging, loops this one into shallow center. Carter dives, he can't get it, and two runs are going to score. Two outs, man at second, 7-1 Detroit. The 3-2 is hit on the ground to Lee on the right side. Takes it in, toss to Torkelson, and that's the ball game. Tigers win it 7-1 and take 2 of 3 from the Rangers.
0: Boog Shambi calling it right here on ESPN Radio. Tigers, the 7-1 win. They improved to 12-3 at home. Best home record in baseball this season. That ties last year's team for the Tigers' second best through their first 15 home games of a season. Pretty decent Sunday all around for Detroit. That's next. SportsCenter All Night, ESPN Radio.
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3: 1 second left. The Cavs are down 2. Will they be down 0-2? Williams holds. Looks to pass. Gets it to James. Here's a 3 for the win. Good! It is good!
2: And we're just getting started. 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
0: Braves win again. They are now 25-10. Montreal takes Game 7 in Tampa. Cavs win Game 7 in Cleveland. And in Detroit,
2: Sasser will untuck his jersey and hold the basketball. The final horn will sound, and Detroit, the Pistons, win Game 7 and the series. The final score, Detroit 116, Orlando 94.
0: Took seven games, but the Pistons, the top seed in the East, able to move on. Detroit coming from down 3-1 for the win. Cade Cunningham, 32 points and a dozen assists.
3: We were pushed to the limit, and it made us really reflect on how we were playing, what got us to this position, and what made us win as many games as we won in the regular season. And, it got us back to playing the basketball that we knew we were capable of.
0: Pistons drop three of the first four in the series, but win the final three in advance with Coach J.B. Bickerstaff.
4: I mean, it's expected, and that's the amount of belief that we have in this group. This is a special group, and, you can't count us out. No matter the circumstances, no matter the situation, I like our chances to fight our way back. I thought we did a hell of a job of that, obviously, this series.
0: They win 116-94 in Game 7 on Sunday, advancing to the Eastern Conference Semis for the first time since 2008. You heard the win over the Magic here on ESPN Radio. Sean Kelly, Corey Alexander had the call for us. Back to Detroit. Sean?
2: Thank you, Jay. Game 7 belongs to the Detroit Pistons in front of their home crowd. They close out the series with a 116-94 win over the Orlando Magic. The top-seeded Pistons now advance to round two after a 60-win regular season. They were down 3-1 in this series, roar back, win 3 straight, dominate the second half of Game 6, and here basically control things from the second quarter on in Game 7.
5: We had an opportunity to talk with J.B. Bickerstaff pregame, and he told us that the second half of Game 6 resembled Detroit basketball. When you look at today's effort, not only Kay Cunningham with 32 points, but Tobias Harris stepping up with 30. Jalen Duren, 15-15. Danish Jenkins coming off the bench, 16 points, 5 assists, 3 rebounds. So this was a total team effort, got great production, and their defense absolutely did the job. Once again, holding the Magic to 94 points.
2: The separating segment of the game might have been late first half. It was a 20-6 run in favor of the Pistons to take an 11-point lead in the locker room. Do you see that as the defining moment in this game?
5: I do believe that was a defining moment, and it got to a 4-point game. It was 51-47. We talked about how the Magic could try to find a way to keep that close, and Detroit absolutely just separated at that point, making a double-digit halftime lead, and they never looked back after going into the locker room.
2: Pistons won the glass, 1 point in the paint, and 1 point off of turnovers. It was closer than it really was, but Detroit did get 19 points off of 16 Orlando turnovers. Detroit coughed the ball up a little bit late to even the numbers out, but the separating came in a lot of ways from those points off turnovers, and again, shooting better than 50% for the game. 16 three-pointers knocks down by the Pistons. That has a new franchise record here for this franchise, and again, you mentioned the 32 by Cunningham and the 30 by Harris. In this storied history of this franchise, never have they had two in a Game 7, let alone a playoff game, each go for 30-plus. And for Detroit, it's a celebration long coming. 2008 was the last time they won a series. They do so here tonight. Detroit recovered from the 3-1 deficit. They seem like they're back to their usual selves here for round two.
5: And again, you're talking about Kay Cunningham getting back into the lineup. This young man missed so much time at the end of the regular season with the collapsed lung, but now Cade is back to being Cade, which he most likely would be a first-team All-NBA performer.
2: Paolo Banchero had 38 in the loss for Orlando. He did everything he could. He also added 9 rebounds, but there wasn't a tremendous amount of help otherwise on some low shooting from his teammates. Orlando's season is done. And we'll wonder a little bit about the future of Jamal Mosley as the head coach of the Orlando Magic as well. Nonetheless, it's Detroit in the 1-8 series, advancing here with a Game 7 win. They will see, of course, the winner of Toronto-Cleveland, that Game 7 on Sunday night. Final score again, 116-94. Detroit defeats Orlando in Game 7. For Corey Alexander, I'm Sean Kelly, right here on your home for the NBA, ESPN Radio, and the ESPN app. Now let's go back to Jay Reynolds in the studio.
0: All right, Sean. So the Pistons move on with the Game 7 win at home. Pistons top seed in the East, surviving in 7. They get the Cavaliers next. Cleveland winning their Game 7 Sunday.
6: Into the forecourt. Mitchell diving and scoring with the left hand. Timeout, Toronto. The Cavaliers have come out smoking here in the third quarter of play. 9 straight. And they lead the Raptors 58-49.
0: They go on to the Game 7 win. Donovan Mitchell, 22 points as Cleveland moves on. ESPN's Mark J. Spears.
7: Disappointing was an understatement the way they ended that game in Toronto and embarrassing and tough fashion, which cost them 3 days of rest for this next series. And, you know, I expected Donovan to pretty be dour afterwards and but he smiled to me and he told me, I'm excited. It's why you go get home court. Game sevens, do or die. This is why you compete. This is why you're late in the gym in the offseason. I'm excited for it. And I was at that time, I was like, okay. I kind of felt like they were gonna be all right. He dapped me up pregame, like just so unnervous. But when the game started, it certainly didn't look like that way for the Cavaliers. All of a sudden his fiance, Coco Jones, walks in and then he seemed more relaxed. I don't know if that had anything to do with it, but they seemed to pick it up in the second quarter to tie the game. And in the second half, you know, it was the Jared Allen show. It was incredible display by Jared and the Cavaliers, and something that we haven't seen from them all series in terms about being excited, like Donovan said, and competing. And that was a Cavaliers team that we expected from the beginning of this series, and they finally showed up, you know, in a do-or-die situation, as Donovan said.
8: Jared Allen's fingerprints are all over both ends of the floor here in impacting this game. How, from your seat, do you feel like Allen was a differentiator tonight and then moving on or not?
7: Donovan Mitchell and James Harden still haven't really had signature games yet, right, in this playoff so far. And it was Jared Allen who sparked them. He averaged like 9 points and 6 rebounds in the series going into this game. But he did better than that in the third quarter with 14 points and 10 rebounds. He was the one getting the block shots. He was the one that was sparking the team to get 50-50 balls. And I think they were inspired by him as well and his enthusiasm and his play. And yeah, I mean, I don't know if we count fast break points as a stats to an individual player, but he had fast break points as well. If you didn't know any better, you thought he might have been the best guy in the team. And that's certainly something they're going to need when they play the Pistons in a couple days. Actually, after the game, Donovan Mitchell talked to the crowd and told them to praise the Fro for the game he had. And he also implored the fans that this is a 2.5-hour drive from Detroit. Come up there and support them. Both teams have a day off before game one. But I'm really excited about this series with Spider, the Fro, and the Cavaliers facing the Pistons.
0: Cavaliers on the road for game one. Pistons hosting the series opener on Tuesday, Cinco de Mayo, in Detroit. 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
10: Boston Celtics came into these playoffs arguably as the favorites to make it back to the NBA Finals.
11: Embiid put a lot of pressure on us. We didn't really have an answer for him.
12: We failed by not winning.
0: Cavs and Pistons, the 1-4 matchup in the Eastern Conference semis. The other semi, the Knicks, the 3 seed, and the Sixers after they knocked off the Celtics, the 2 seed in the Eastern Conference. 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
13: I feel like it's Philly winning to me. I mean, what were they? I think they were 0-18, down 3-1, and I think the Celtics were 32-0, up 3-1. So you have the history there. I don't think they beat the Boston Celtics in a series in more than 4 decades. Embiid being hurt, coming back. So I think it's definitely Philly. And when you look at the playoff picture, it's not just that they beat Boston. I think they have a real chance to get to the finals if Embiid can stay healthy. That's the story.
14: Nah, they're not beating the Knicks. Come on. They're not beating the Knicks.
13: What makes you so confident in the Knicks?
0: Philly coming out of a series with Boston Celtics went to the postseason as the two seed out in the first round. How should fans feel? How do we feel about the season as a whole for the Celtics? ESPN's Tim Pontemps.
12: It's a bit of a complicated thing to look at, right? Because in the aggregate, they definitely overachieved. I mean, you look at the story of the last three games of that series between the Sixers and Celtics is that when fully healthy and operational, which is obviously a huge if and is rarely the case, Philadelphia is just a more talented team at the top end particularly, right? Like with Joel Embiid and Paul George playing great and Tyrese Maxey and VJ Edgecombe, like they have a ton of high-end talent, and that really shone through, especially when Jason Tatum is out with this injury again. And, you know, Joe Mazzulla obviously tried to change things up quite a bit, but he's playing, you know, a bunch of, you know, pretty limited role players to try to win a game seven at home. And, you know, the fact that Boston won 56 games in a season when Tatum didn't play till March, and they lost Kristaps Porzingis, Drew Holiday, Al Horford, and Luke Kornet last summer, didn't really get anything back for them in terms of helping this year's team. It's a very impressive season, but it's also hard to feel that way when you're up 3-1 against a bitter rival and lose three in a row, including two at home, to have your season end in the first round when a week ago today, people thought they were the favorites, including me, to make the finals. I mean, it's a real wild whipsaw of a week, and it's a little surreal that their season's already over.
14: Are the Celtics fans, are you willing to just excuse it away because of the Tatum injury? Or do you look at it as, okay, there might be bigger problems here long-term for them?
12: I don't know. I mean, I'm not sure what Celtics fans are excusing or not losing the Sixers. I'm sure they weren't thrilled about it yesterday. But, you know, I mean, the bottom line is they just have to get more talent if they want to be a championship-level team again with this group. And that, like I said, I mean, everybody went into this year thinking this was a gap year, right? In fact, the Celtics had a 56-win season with the group they have is very impressive. But the playoffs are a very clarifying thing, and I think we learned in the series against Philly that, you know, like I said, they have work to do to try to make this team better and to really be good enough to get all the way to the end, and they don't have a ton of tools to do that this summer. So it's going to be very interesting to see what the Celtics do, and it's going to be a challenge for them to really level this group up.
0: Celtics out with the round one loss to the Sixers. SportsCenter All Night, ESPN Radio, back to baseball. Phillies jumping out to an early lead in Miami Sunday.
15: 2-2. Swung on. Hit high and deep. Right field. Going back, Stowers to the wall. He leaps, and it's out of his reach and gone. Another three-run home run for Bryson Stott, who has found his power stroke in Miami. And the Phillies have scored six runs here in the top of the first inning.
0: Sports Radio 94 WIP, six-run top of the first, second time this season they've done that. They scored seven against the Rockies in early April. They go on to a 7-2 win over the Marlins on Sunday. Mets jumping on the Angels.
16: 2-1 pitch. Vientos hits one. Deep left field. Out toward the wall. This one is gone. Another two-run home run for Mark Vientos. 5-1 Mets. What a day for Mark at the park here in Angel Stadium.
0: Vientos 2-for-4, 2 homers, 4 RBI, 6th career multi-homer game. Mets with a 5-1 win over the Angels, 880 ESPN New York. Angels, a baseball worst 2-12 record since April 18th. Padres and White Sox.
17: 1-1. Manny swings, hits it in the air a mile, deep to left field. Antonacci at the wall. He watches this one going to go. Manny Machado with his 5th of the year, 2nd of the inning for the Padres, and they go ahead for the first time today. It's 2-1.
18: Padres tuning into their long ball day.
0: 97-3, the fan. Padres, a 4-game losing streak comes to an end with the win over the White Sox. Xander Bogaerts go ahead, RBI single in the 8th inning. Royals, a 4-1 win over the Mariners. They sweep that series. First road sweep of the Mariners since 2017. Athletics, a 7-1 win over the Guardians. Nationals, edged the Brewers 3-2 to snap a four-game home losing streak. Pirates and Reds were in a tight one.
19: Here's the 1-2 pitch. Line drive center field, gets down. Here comes Connor Griffin. He will score. Head first dive. Connor Griffin scores on the base hit by Cruz. The 1-2 pitch. 1-0 Pirates in the eighth.
0: 93-7 the fan. That's the only run scored in the game. Pirates with the 1-0 shutout win. First series sweep against the Reds since April of 2023. Reds have dropped five of their six matchups with the Pirates this season. Spotlight on New York and Philly. That's next. SportsCenter All Night continues. It's ESPN Radio.
20: 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Coming up on Monday, the NBA playoffs first round is in the books. 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
2: Cameron Young at the last to shoot 19 under par in our return to Doral. Strokes it on its way outside left, and it cuts in on the left side. And that is some luxury living for Cameron Young, who has won the 2026 Cadillac Championship, 700 FedEx Cup points. He outplayed the players in March and now slays the monster in May.
1: And picks up $3.5 million. Sirius XM PGA Tour Radio. Cameron Young at 19 under, third career PGA Tour win, second in his last four starts. He had one win in his first 103 starts. He's won two of the last four. 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
3: The 76ers, down 3-1, have come all the way back to beat the Boston Celtics.
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1: Couple of NBA series getting underway tonight. Wolves, Spurs, and San Antonio. And in the East, Sixers and Knicks in New York. 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
6: These Knicks are a likable group. The actual jersey, the name on the jersey, and New Yorkers in general, and I'm one of them, will be hated on. And I am someone that has hated on parts of this Knicks team because I do not like one-way players. And it's a sport where we say, like, oh, that guy's a great two-way player, which is redundant because if you're a basketball player, you're supposed to play offense and defense. But to your original point about the Sixers, yeah, last night, and in this previous series, because everyone was kind of sick of all the Boston love, yeah, they became America's sweetheart. And I do think the Embiid story was amazing in this series. What's sad, guys, is can you trust the concept of him being healthy for an entire series now moving forward? Because there is no one in the world that has had more fluke injuries and illnesses than Joel Embiid.
1: Evan Cohen with more coming up this morning on Unsportsmanlike, 6 to 10 Eastern Time. But NBA playoff action continues tonight, and we will have it for you here on ESPN Radio. Sixers, Knicks opening their series at Madison Square Garden. ESPN analyst Kendrick Perkins.
7: This right here is going to be a brawl for it all. This is going 7 games, and I cannot wait for this matchup. It's going to come down to the bigs. Joel Embiid had it his way against Boston and obviously exposed Boston because they didn't have no one to stop him. I'm waiting to look at this matchup because Karl Anthony Towns is playing some of the best basketball of under Mike Brown at the most important time. You have Mitchell Robinson coming in off the bench that has been spectacular on both ends of the floor. So I'm looking at whoever wins this battle between Towns and Embiid, that's who's going to win this series. I'm looking forward to it. Who's going to get stops? Which one of these guys are going to continue to dominate is going to be the big key. I believe Maxi and Jalen Brunson are going to cancel each other out. But best to believe this is going to be a bar fight.
1: Sixers, Knicks. It's here on ESPN Radio presented by Gusto. 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Two series getting underway on Monday. Sixers, Knicks, Wolves, and Spurs. And then on Tuesday, the other two series, Lakers and Thunder in OKC. And in Detroit, the other one seed, Pistons, who survived in 7 against the Cavaliers, who came out of their series in 7. SportsCenter All Night, ESPN Radio. We'll see what Monday's action gives us. But as for Sunday's top sounds, John Ryder.
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9: Thanks, Jay. 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
10: The Braves win it. It's a sweep in Denver, and the Braves are off to their best 35-game start to a season in the modern era. That goes back to 1900. They are 15 games over 500 at 25 wins, 10 losses.
0: Number 4.
9: And a longtime veteran and former MVP still has it, the longtime Pirate. 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
11: The 1-1. Swing and a ball ripped right field. McCutcheon diving. Oh, and he made the catch. Andrew McCutcheon, the 39-year-old, lays out, diving towards the corner, and he stole extra bases from Wenzel Perez.
0: Number 3.
9: The first round of the Stanley Cup playoffs finishing up tonight with Game 7 at Tampa Bay. The Canadians get just 9 shots on net, but still skate past the Lightning 2-1 to advance. The final call on TSN 690.
12: And there will be a tomorrow for Montreal. It is lights out in Tampa Bay. Game 7 belongs to the Canadians.
0: Number 2.
9: The first round of the NBA playoffs wrapping up, and the Cavs close out the Raptors thanks to a big third quarter on WTAM.
3: They have put it together here in quarter number 3. Barnes, and a breakaway by Strus. Bounce down the floor to Allen. Oh! Strus on the loose with the steal. Allen with the rim wrecker.
0: Number 1.
9: And we had the first game of the second round of the Stanley Cup playoffs tonight at Denver, and it was bonkers. 9-6 Avalanche over the Wild. The Colorado star defenseman continues to produce. The call on altitude 92.5.
3: Able to recover. Back to the point. Tave swings it to his right. Cale Makar doesn't take the shot. Now he does.
12: He scores! Oh, hell, Cale! That's 2 here in the third.
1: 9-6 will be the final. 14 different players scoring, as Oprah would say. You get a goal. You get a goal. Game 2 of the series coming up on Tuesday in Denver. We'll see it on ESPN, 8 o'clock Eastern. Surviving in 7, that's next. 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It's ESPN Radio.
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20: Here's the delivery that's lifted in the air into right field. Diving and making a catch on that one is Soler. He's up on his feet. Has a real big smile going there. Even the pitch, he flares one that's stopped by Neto. Catches it, goes to second, fires on to first base. That's a triple play. Oh, my goodness. 3-2, and Trout swings at that one, and he drives the ball deep out there in the left center field. It is Trout here. That one lands in the Angels' bullpen. Mike Trout right there with a 3-run homer.
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20: Angels Baseball is on the air from Angel Stadium in Anaheim. The Angels get ready to host the New York Mets. Hi, everybody. Terry Smith along with Mark Langston. Our producer-engineer on this Sunday is Jorge Sevilla. And as always, we welcome you on Angels Radio, also available on the Angels Radio app. Well, the first two games of this series have been finished up with identical scores of 4-3. The Angels dropped the opening game on Friday night by that score and then won last night in 10 innings by the final of 4-3. The Angels got the game-winning hit off the bat of Oswald Peraza. It came with two outs in the bottom of the 10th, and in the process, the Angels snapped a 7-game losing streak. So today, victory would mean the Angels would take 2 out of 3 and win this series, and we'll see if Jack Kochanowicz, who goes for the Angels, looking for his third win of the season. He's 2-0 so far after 6 starts with 4 no decisions. He will get the baseball for the Angels. He'll be facing the Mets for the very first time in his career. And the Angels will be facing a pitcher who has been red hot this season. Clay Holmes will be making his 7th start of the year. He is 3-2. He has the best earned run average in the National League, 1.75. And he's a pitcher who has faced the Angels several times in his career, although he will be facing the Angels today for the first time as a starter. He has 9 career relief appearances against the Angels. He entered the Mets rotation last year, pitched well, and he's off to a good start this season with that very low earned run average. Angels facing the 33-year-old right-hander Clay Holmes. Beautiful day for baseball. And the Angels did make a couple of player moves today. Yusei Kikuchi was placed on the 15-day IL with left shoulder inflammation. So he figures to miss a couple of starts, at least 2. He's on the IL, and the Angels brought up veteran left-handed pitcher Taylor Saucedo, and he will go in the Angels' bullpen. He was pitching in relief at AAA Salt Lake and had pretty good numbers, 12 appearances, a 4.30 ERA, and opponents were hitting just .214 against him. So that's it from a roster standpoint, the moves made by the Angels coming into this wrap-up game of this weekend series. Beautiful day for baseball. Umpires should be making their way out to home plate in just a moment. We have a lot of kids here, a lot of little leaguers on hand for this final game of the series. The homestand continues, though, tomorrow as the White Sox come in town for another 3-game series here at Angel Stadium. We get back. Mark Langston is standing by. He will have the starting lineups. We'll have the start of today's game. Angels and Mets, Sunday afternoon baseball, just minutes away on Angels Radio, also available free on the Angels Radio app.
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7: Today's starting lineups of the final game of this three-game series against the New York Mets. The Mets starting lineup today will look like this. Leading off their shortstop today, Bo Bichette. Batting second, designated hitter Juan Soto. Hitting third in left field, MJ Melendez. In the cleanup spot, third baseman Brett Beatty. Batting fifth, second baseman Marcus Semien. Hitting sixth in right field, Carson Bench. Batting seventh over at first base, Mark Vientos. Hitting eighth in center field, Tyrone Taylor. And batting ninth behind the plate, Luis Torrens. On the mound for the Mets with the record of 3-2 and a 1.75 ERA's right-hander, Clay Holmes. For Kurt Suzuki, his Angels lineup today will look like this. Leading off, the shortstop, Zach Neto. Batting second in center field, Mike Trout. Hitting third over at first base, Nolan Schanuel. In the cleanup spot in right field today, Jorge Soler. Batting fifth, the designated hitter, Joe Adell. Hitting sixth in left field, Josh Lowe. Batting seventh, second baseman, Vaughn Grissom. Hitting eighth, last night's hero over at third base. With that walk-off single in the 10th, Oswald Peraza. And batting ninth behind the plate today, Sebastian Rivero. On the mound for the Halos. 2-0 record, 3.09 ERA, right-hander Jack Kochanowicz. As we get closer to the first pitch and all the action today here at the Big A, here's my partner, Terry Smith.
20: Well, thank you so very much, Mark Langston, as we get ready for Angels baseball. Out there on the mound for the Angels is Jack Kochanowicz. He's about ready to wrap up his warm-up tosses. Let's run down the umpires for today's game. Chris Conroy, who's the crew chief, will be the home plate umpire. In the past, he's had some issues with balls and strikes, and if anything, he's had a very big strike zone. So he will be the home plate umpire. First base umpire is Tyler Jones. He is a minor league call-up umpire who's been with this crew this weekend. Second base umpire is Ben May, and the umpire at third base today, he was behind the plate last night, John Tumpane. So we are just about ready to get things started. First batter up is Bo Bichette. He's gone 3-for-9 in the series with a run batted in. Here's the first pitch today, and that one is right in there. First pitch sinker at 96 miles per hour. We are going to have, you would think, a ton of groundouts in this game by both teams. Both of these guys are arguably getting people out with the most regularity in baseball with their sinkers.
7: Yeah, you would figure the infielders hit the coffee pot hard this morning.
20: Oh, yeah. Here's the next pitch, and that one misses low and outside. It's now one ball, two strikes. Our time and temperature brought to you all season by Mountain Mike's Pizza. Pizza the way it should be. 69 degrees at game time, and the first pitch was at 108. Here's the 1-2, and there's a ground ball hit right to Schanuel. He will flip to Kochanowicz, and there's the first out, and right on cue on the ground, one away.
7: Good power sinker, obviously, with Jack Kohanowicz leading the majors with that 61% ground ball rate, and Clay Holmes is right behind him at 59%. They rely on the sinker, but for Jack Kohanowicz, it's been the changeup for me. The changeup has been the big difference.
20: So the batter now is Juan Soto. He's DHing. He's DH now in two of the three games. He's had a calf problem this season, so they're kind of easing him back out into the outfield. He goes after the first pitch and fouls that one back. 2-for-7 in the series. He's hitting .338. He doesn't have enough plate appearances to qualify for the top 10 in the National League in batting average. Here's the next pitch, and that's a pitch that is in there for a called strike.
7: Yeah, what a job Sam Bachman did in that pressure-packed seventh inning with the bases loaded, getting out of that jam and striking out Soto to end it.
20: Here's the next delivery. That's low. That had him moving his feet. Pitch missed inside. That was a slider. After Soto, Melendez waiting on deck. He's playing left field for them today. Counts 1-2 on Juan Soto. Next pitch takes sets outside. Soto has always been a guy with a very good eye. Walks a lot.
7: Yeah, very patient at the plate. Has that the widest stance in baseball. He almost goes line to line in the batter's box.
20: Yeah, good call. And here's the next pitch. He is out looking, and he backpedals all the way out of the batter's circle. Struck him out, and that was a good fastball, 98 miles per hour. Two up, two down, and Melendez the next hitter.
7: Yep, and it's right on that outside corner. Just locks up Juan Soto.
20: So here is Melendez, lefty batter. He's gone 0-for-3 in the series. Starting his second game in the series, and he hits an easy one hopper right to Grissom, the second baseman. A ground out will end the inning. So the Mets go down quickly and quietly here in the top of the first inning. The top of the first presented by your SoCal Hyundai dealers. Test drive a new Hyundai today. Just a 10-pitch inning for Kohanowicz. Bottom of the first right around the corner with no score at the Big A on Angels Radio. 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
20: Angels leadoff batter Zach Neto getting ready to dig in and face the right-hander Clay Holmes. He has a compact delivery, pretty much working out of the stretch. He was a longtime reliever. His first pitch, and that one moves Neto out of the batter's box. A sinker at 94. One ball, no strikes, the count. Here's the next pitch, and that is a chase and a miss. A sinker there, 93. The count's one ball, one strike. This guy has a really good sinker, one of the best in the game.
7: And he throws it 49% of the time.
20: And here's his next pitch. And boy, that makes Neto hit the deck right there, getting out of the way of the pitch. It was way up and in. So it's a 2-1 count, and Neto wants to collect his thoughts. He walks all the way out of the batter's circle now.
7: Wow. I don't know how Neto was able to get out of the way. It was a slider, but it was right at his head. He just ducks to get out of the way. And you got to remember, game one, Neto was hit in the chest in this series.
20: Neto is usually on top of the plate.
7: Yep.
20: He crowds the plate. And here's the pitch. And there's a chase and a miss. So that levels the count. It's now 2-2. Neto's been scuffling at the plate. His average has dropped now to 221. 0 for his last 15. Just 2 for his last 23. And he is leading the AL and striking out. Here's the pitch. Makes contact there. Grounds it foul on the third base side. No score. We're in the bottom of the first inning. And it's being presented by Foundation Building Materials, the official jersey partner of Angels Baseball.
7: When you face a sinker ball guy, you have to think the other way. That'll keep your hands in front. If you think pull at all, you're going to play right into Clay Holmes' hands.
20: Next pitch. He was jammed. Pops it up. Foul on the first base side. Chasing but unable to get to it is Vientos, the first baseman. A little bit out of his reach and foul territory. So Neto stays alive and the count remains 2-2.
7: Two starts ago, Clay Holmes had a start against the Twins. He threw his sinker 73% of the time in that game. He said, here it is. Hit it if you can.
20: Sinker, sweeper, and changeup are the primary pitches, but weighted way heavily as far as that sinker. There's one that's fouled off down the left side. Neto turned on that pitch. He hit that one sharply.
7: Yep. One thing with a sinker baller, if they make that mistake up, it becomes very hittable. That one was up.
20: This will be the eighth pitch of this at bat. Here's the next one on Neto, and he takes it low, so it's a full count. Good at bat here for Neto, who has been struggling at the plate. Opponents are hitting just 186 against Holmes this season. That's the eighth lowest batting average against any NL pitcher. Here's the payoff. And that's another one grounded sharply foul over just past the Angels dugout.
7: It's going to be a 10-pitch at bat. And Clay Holmes is a strike thrower, 2.7 walks per nine. Not a big strikeout guy, 6.2 strikeouts per nine.
20: Here's another one on Neto, and this is popped in the air foul to our right back and out of play, so this lengthy matchup continues.
7: Really good at bat right here for Zach Neto. Mike Trout in the on-deck circles gets to see every pitch.
20: 3-2, and that is inside, so after all that, he walks him. And Neto is on to start off the Angels' bottom of the first inning, leadoff walk.
7: Nothing better than an 11-pitch walk to start the game. What an at-bat for Zach Neto.
20: So here's Trout, 7-game hitting streak, 3-for-8 in the series. Here's the pitch, and he's taking, and that one Mike Trout misses inside. That was a sinker.
7: Yeah, that's one thing also when you rely so heavily on the sinker and you can't locate it early, that's where you could run into some trouble.
20: Trout season average at 256, grounds one sharply foul over on the third base side. It's a 1-1 count. Around the infield for the Mets today, they have Mark Vientos at first base, Marcus Semien at second, Brett Beatty is the third baseman, and Bo Bichette is the shortstop. Ronnie Mauricio, who had started at short in each of the first two games, and he had been filling in for Francisco Lindor, he fractured his left thumb in last night's game. That was the ball that he hit, and he went diving headfirst into first base, reached his hand out, and that left hand thumb fracture when it struck the first base bag. There's a pitch that's low. So it's 3-1 on Trout in the outfield. Melendez is in left for the Mets. Taylor's in center. Benj is in right field. Luis Torrens getting the start behind the plate. Juan Soto is DHing, and 33-year-old right-hander Clay Holmes on the mound. Here's the next one on Trout, and another ball grounded foul on the third base side. So, boy, the pitches are already mounting here on Holmes, and he has yet to complete facing two batters. He's at 16 pitches right now.
7: Yeah, when you obviously that 11-pitch walk to Nettle, then you got the most patient hitter in baseball with Trout, and then Shonewell, another patient hitter right behind him.
20: Full count, there goes Netto, and that's ball four. So the first two Angel batters with walks. And Shonewell hitting out of the three hole, he will be the next batter.
7: And you expect Shonewell to be patient in this at bat. Shonewell, though, has hit into 8 double plays this year. Clay Holmes has had just 2 double plays turned behind him.
20: Middle part of that Mets infield at double play depth. Left-handed hitting Shonewell. He's hitting 240. He's had hits in 5 of his last 6 games. Bat's starting to heat up a little bit. Here's the pitch. A wave and a miss as he chases that sinker at 95.
7: And that one looked out of the zone, went after it. The one great thing about Shonewell, he will take that sinker the other direction. Try to hit that to the left side.
20: Melendez, a pretty shallow left field. Here's the pitch, and it's popped on the left side, but that's going to get back and out of play. Right back to the club level to our left. Jorge Soler, the Angels club leader and runs batted in, waiting on deck. He's got an extended hitting streak and also the on-base streak as well. Trout extending his on-base streak now to 22 games in a row with the first inning walk. Here's the pitch, and that is a wave and a miss, and down on strikes go Shonewell. A changeup got him swinging, one away.
7: This is a really good changeup, and he has the sinking action on his changeup, much like his sinker that he throws. This one starts middle of the plate, looks hittable, but it has enough depth to it to get out of the strike zone.
20: Here's Soler. Driven in 2 runs in this series. He has 2 hits. One of them is a homer. Here's the pitch, and he chops that one foul over by Adell waiting on deck. 0-1.
7: And Soler's 21-game on-base streak that he's on, he's had hits in 17 of those 21.
20: Right-hander against right-hander. Here's the next one on Soler, and he kind of moved away from that pitch. That was a curveball, caught the outside corner, and he's now down 0-2.
7: That buckled the front leg.
20: No balls, 2 strikes, no score, bottom of the first. Angels have a pair on with 1 out. And wheeling around is Holmes, and no throw to second. Semien is playing pretty tight to the bag, trying to keep Nitto as close as possible as far as his lead. Here's the next pitch on Soler. That's low, it misses outside. Curveball. A lot of pitches here for Holmes, just 1 out. Next one's going to be number 24 here in the bottom of the first. Angels hitters making him work. Here's the pitch, and that's chopped foul. Staying alive is Soler. Angels coming into this game, the season record 13-21. The Angels are tied for 4th in the AL West. A's the only team with a winning record. They're in first place, 17-16 their record. A game in front of Texas, a game and a half in front of third place Seattle. Mets are in the cellar in the NL East. They're 11-22. They're 12 and a half games behind the Braves. The pitch, there's a ground ball out of the reach of the shortstop. Bichette threw into left center and coming in and scoring without even a throw from second is Netto. Soler, the club leader in runs batted in, drives one in. Here in the bottom of the first, it's 1-0 Angels.
7: This is a sweeper, and it's on the outside part of the plate where Bichette is playing, shading over into the hole on the left side. A ton of space right back up the middle, and that's all Soler does, just puts the barrel to the ball, and an innocent little ground ball squeaks through. Angels on top, 1-0.
20: Justin Willard, their pitching coach, out with a mound visit.
7: Soler with that hit. That's the first hit of the game, and that's presented by 714 Tickets. 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
20: Joe Adell will be the next hitter. He's batting 268. Gone 3-for-8 with an RBI in the series, and he's had hits in 8 of his last 9 games.
7: I'm a little shocked that Trout wasn't able to go first to third on that slow ground ball up the middle.
20: Here's the pitch on Adell, and he chases and misses the first one. First pitch sinker. Angels scored in the bottom of the first last night and ended up winning that game.

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0: Top of the second we go. Jack Kochanowicz with his first pitch on Brett Beatty, and he was taking that one. It was a slider that missed. One ball, no strikes. Lefty batter and the pitch. Chase and a miss. That was a good changeup. Beatty, Simeon, and Benj will be the batters. Beatty's not had a hit in this series, 0 for 2, and he's just one for his last 17. Here's the pitch, and he's going to get a hit on that one. A bouncer through the left side of the infield. It'll roll on out to Josh Lowe, the left fielder. That was placed in between Peraza and Neto. And the Mets get their first hit today, a leadoff single here in the second.
5: Jack Kochanowicz ended up striking out Juan Soto in the first, and that was the first strikeout by an Angels pitcher presented by Circle K.
0: Here's Simeon. He's had two hits in the series, one in each game, driven in a pair of runs. Here's the pitch, and this is lifted in the air into shallow left center field, coming in real hard and making the catch on that one is Mike Trout. Boy, he had to get on his horse and was able to come in. Talk about Trout. He plays a pretty deep center field, and that was not hit pretty deep at all, but he makes the play.
5: Yeah, he had to use his speed because I don't think he saw it real well off the bat. Had a late jump on that, but the speed of Trout able to easily close the gap on that one. Yeah, Trout plays as deep as anybody in baseball in center.
0: Here is Benj, the rookie. Lefty batter, and he drops down a bunt, and it's fouled off on the third base side. So with Neto position fairly close to second, Peraza was not playing in at all and towards the shortstop hole. Now he's come over a little bit more. That got his attention, if nothing else.
5: Oh, yeah.
0: 0-1 is the count. Here's the next pitch. That's low and misses inside. One ball, one strike.
5: If you're a good bunter with speed, that should always be a weapon for you to at least try it once a game because it will suck the infielders in and create more space for you.
0: And Benj, who's batting, is probably the fastest runner on their club. Soto has good speed, but again, he's been nursing a calf injury. He's not running much right now, but Soto's always been a good base stealer. He had 38 last year. 2-1 is the count. Here's the pitch, and that's outside. Count goes to 3-1, so one out, one on. Second inning, Angels have the 1-0 lead. Benj last year played AAA, AA, and A ball. He fouls that one off on the right side. So he stays alive. Three balls, two strikes. We're in the top of the second. 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

0: 440-8783 to learn more. Payoff pitch, and that missed low. They have two on now, first and second with one out, and Vientos, their first baseman, will be the next hitter. First walk given up by Kohanowicz, who came into the game tied for seventh in the AL in walking batters.
1: Yeah, that has been kind of the only thing that's statistically that's been off for him. Jack Kohanowicz has had three double plays turned behind him this season.
0: He could use one here. Here's the pitch. And that's low. It misses for a ball. Vientos 1-for-4 in the series. He's hitting 238. Next pitch. Takes that one, and that's in there. A sinker at 97. Angels have the infield backed up. Grissom, who's playing second, isn't too far from the bag. Neto's in the shortstop hole. Time requested as Vientos steps out of the batter's box. Kohanowicz, a long look at second. Here's the pitch. That's outside. With the Mets placing Ronnie Mauricio on the injured list today, they have 12 players right now on the injured list.
1: Yeah, that's kind of reflection of their record.
0: No doubt. The pitch, that's a little tapper. It's fouled off over on the left side.
1: And obviously there's some key guys on that IL with Francisco Lindor, their everyday shortstop, Jorge Polanco, another guy they got in the offseason. We're expecting him to take over at second base. Those guys on the IL.
0: Mets have the worst record in baseball entering play today, 11-22 in their first 33 games. The pitch way outside. And Kohanowicz is working himself into some trouble here. Full count, runners at first and second. Last batter, Binge, walked. Tyrone Taylor's waiting on deck. Look at second, and the pitch, and that is a chase and a miss. He got him, struck him out. So the second strikeout for Kohanowicz. Two are gone now, and Taylor, who's gone 1-for-7 in the series, will be the next batter.
1: Yeah, a lot of sliders early in the game, and for Jack Kohanowicz, when he works the sinker-changeup combo early in the game, that's enough to throw off the timing of the hitters, and then you introduce that slider a little bit later. Save that pitch.
0: Here's the delivery, and that's a little bit inside. Kohanowicz working with Sebastian Rivero today. First time they've been paired up with each other. 1-0 is the count. Next pitch, that's outside again, and the count goes to 2-0. When the Angels bat in the bottom of the second, up 1-0, it'll be Lowe, Grissom, and Peraza, 6-7-8 against Holmes.
1: Yeah, too many sliders early for me right now.
0: Here's the pitch, and this is lifted in the air, but it's hanging up. Out there in left center, Trout is going to make the call and the catch, and the inning is over. A couple putouts for Mike Trout here in the inning. And a couple of runners left on base for the Mets. Bottom of the second is coming up. It's 1-0 Angels on Angels Radio, also available on the new and improved Angels Radio app.
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0: First batter for the Angels is Josh Lowe. Enters the action hitting 167, lefty batter, and the first pitch in there for a called strike. Lowe is 0 for his last 11. He's gone 0 for 7 in this series. And the Angels have been waiting for his bat to start heating up. Here's the pitch. He chops this one right to the second baseman. It's handled by Simeon, and Lowe is an easy out on that 4-3 ground out. One away. Vaughn Grissom will be the next Angel batter. This bottom of the second inning, it's being brought to you by Coors Light. Coors Light, choose chill. So right-hander against right-hander. Grissom's had one hit in the series. It was a big one for the Angels, driving in a couple of runs. He's 1 for 6. His season average is .318.
1: And right-hander's hitting just .176 against Holmes. Lefty's .192.
0: Here's the next pitch, and that was a big cut and a miss at that one. That was a sinker. One ball, one strike. Grissom has the highest batting average of any Angel in the lineup. Again, limited at bats for him, and the pitch, that one's on the outside corner. He's hitting .318. Angels as a team are hitting .235. That ranks 21st in the majors in that category. Next pitch, and that's hit hard but foul past the Angels dugout on the left side.
1: Yeah, I like this matchup with Vaughn Grissom from the standpoint his approach is always to try to hit the ball to the right side. We've seen that a lot this year out of him, and that is the right approach against the sinker.
0: 1-2 pitch. A little bit low and misses outside. Holmes, who's working for the Mets. This is his second season with them. He's pitched for the Pirates and also the Yankees. Here's the next delivery, and that one misses for a ball. So it's a full count, 3-2. This was a guy who was a reliever up until last year.
1: Yeah. Exclusively out of the bullpen, and the Mets put him in the rotation. 12-8 last year, 3.53 ERA, 33 games, 31 of those starts.
0: Here's the next pitch, and that is a pitch that misses inside, and a one-out walk to Grissom. So he's on, and Barraza will be the next batter.
1: Third walk in the game for Clay Holmes, I think. And a guy that doesn't walk many. And the one thing I really like about Vaughn Grissom, he has more walks than strikeouts so far this season.
0: Here's Peraza. He had the game-winning hit last night in the bottom of the 10th, and the pitch misses for ball one. It's one ball, no strikes. Good series for him, 3 for 6 with an RBI. Peraza's hitting .295 coming into today's game. Next pitch. Swings at this one there, and that's a chopper that's hit to Bichette. Second for one. Relay to first in time. And or was it in time? Yeah, it was. The Mets were staying out on the field. That double play ends the inning. No one was reacting to hit to their dugout. They do turn the double play, and that'll do it here for the Angels in the bottom of the second. The Mets are kind of sleepwalking here in the early going. We head to the third. It is 1-0 Angels on Angels Radio, also available on the Angels Radio app.
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0: First batter for the Mets is their catcher today and nine-hole hitter Luis Torrens, and the first pitch was in there on him, a sinker for a strike. Torrens, Bichette, and Soto, the first three for the Mets here. Next pitch, that's a little bit inside. We were talking about Torrens last night. It was his birthday, and he didn't play, but he was richly rewarded before the game on his birthday. He signed a two-year contract extension to the tune of $11.5 million. And he's a guy that last year, as their backup catcher, hit .226. He's only hitting .200, so he had to feel good about inking that deal to continue with the Mets. Here's the next pitch. He swings at that one, fouls it back out of play.
1: Yeah, that is a very nice birthday.
0: Yeah.
1: One he won't forget, as you mentioned. Yep. Never had the opportunity to sign a multi-year deal.
0: Yep. He's now 30 years old. And here's the next pitch. That's a little bit low.
1: Yeah, and Jack Kalanowicz, again, came into this inning with 34% sliders, and that is high. He's usually at 16% sliders, and he just hasn't found that release point for it.
0: Full count. Here's the payoff delivery. It's bounced by the mound out behind second. Fielding the ball is Grissom, and the second baseman's throw will easily get Torrens. It'll be a 4-3 ground out. Will Bichette, who grounded out on the right side of the infield, will be the next batter.
1: Torrens was carrying his bat halfway up the line on that ground ball.
0: Outfield is shading Bichette the opposite way. Here's the pitch, and he bounces one up the middle, but no one's going to be able to stop that one. It hops right over the second base bag and rolls on out to Mike Trout. One out hit. Second Mets hit in the ball game, and Juan Soto will be the next batter.
1: Yeah, Bo Bichette is such a good hitter. Keeps his hands inside this fastball, and Neto shading over into the hole. Just nobody there where that little ground ball goes right over that second base bag.
0: So here's Soto. And the first pitch. He takes that one inside for a ball. One ball, no strikes, the count. Angels up 1-0 here in the third. And the next pitch, and that one's low and in. Barraza, the third baseman, he's way over in the shortstop hole. He's actually closer to second than he is to his third base bag area. And Neto's very close to second base. Here's the pitch. That's a pitch in there. Thinking about chasing that one with Soto, and he's going to challenge the call.
8: Pitch is called a strike. Batter's challenging.
0: So let's see.
1: Looks like it caught that outside corner.
0: And it is a strike. So
8: pitch is a strike. New York has one challenge left.
0: Soto tried to get that one changed, but to no avail.
1: This ABS challenge is powered by T-Mobile.
0: Two and one is the count. And the next pitch, grounded on the first base side. Juggled there by Shotwell, flips it, and he actually flips his glove over to Kohanowitz, covering first base.
1: Yeah, I think the Mets are going to challenge this because Kohanowitz was waiting for the ball, got the whole glove, and it looked like he bobbled the glove. Mets are waiting to take a peek at this. They are not going to challenge this.
0: So he is going to be out.
1: Yeah, Kohanowitz was lined up, squared his feet up to second base, ready to throw it. Couldn't get the ball out of his glove. Now he's going to get a new glove. Shotwell is.
0: Yeah. So that will go as a 3-1 ground out, but not your traditional 3-1 ground out. That was Kohanowitz fielding that one on the right side and tossing his glove with the ball over to Kohanowitz, who was covering first base, and he caught the glove with the ball in it.
1: That ball got stuck in the webbing of it, and he couldn't pull it out.
0: Second out in the inning. The runner at first moved up to second base. That's Bichette, and at the plate is Melendez, and he takes ball one. That one put a new spin on a 3-1 ground out there. Here's the pitch. And that's a pitch in there for a called strike. This top of the third, Angels up 1-0, presented by Modelo, the mark of a fighter. Must be 21 and over. Please drink responsibly. Here's the pitch. And that one bounces away, and it hit the batter Melendez, got him down around the foot or leg there, so that's a dead ball. Once it strikes the batter, the runner Bichette has to stay at second. Two outs, runners at first and second. Chatterwell got out of a similar situation last inning, so they're getting some base runners here against Jack Kohanowitz. Walked one, he's now hit one, and so far he's allowed two hits but no runs. Here's Beatty, who singled his first time up. Left-handed hitter. Here's the pitch. And he chops this one on the first base side. That's a foul ball. And the Angels bat in the bottom of the third. Rivero, Neto, and Trout will be the first three. Angels have one run on one hit. The Mets, no runs. They have two hits, and they have two on here with two outs. Pickoff, toss to second. Neto sneaking in. Back to the bag, standing up safely goes Bichette.
1: Now we talk about how deep Mike Trout plays, and Soler is even deeper in right field. Soler might be about 20 feet away from the warning track.
0: Yeah, he's deep. Here's the pitch. And that's taken for a ball. One ball, one strike is the count. Bagaty has some power. He's hit just one home run this year. He had 18 a year ago. Next delivery, and that's inside. Two balls and one strike. Kuhanowicz retired all three in a row in the top of the first. Since then, though, he's had some struggles putting outs together here. The 2-1 pitch. That's lifted foul on the left side. It's going to go to the lower view level to our left. 2-2. Kuhanowicz nearing 50 pitches as he works here in the top of the third. He's at 47. Trying to wrap up this inning right here. And here's the next pitch. That's fouled off again on the left side. That one's going to go to the club level where it was mishandled by a fan and it drops down to the box seats. That fan is hearing it from that section over there.
1: And we got all the little leaguers in the house here today.
0: Yep. Here's the 2-2, and he got him to chase that one. He struck him out. I don't know if Kuhanowicz realized that was the final out in the inning. He was still standing at the mound. So it ends on the strikeout, and we will go to the bottom of the third. Angels are up 1-0 on Angels Radio, also available on the Angels Radio app.
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0: Third we go. The Angels have a 1-0 lead and ready for his first at-bat today is the Angels catcher, Sebastian Rivero. He's had only four at-bats since he was brought up to fill the roster spot of Logan Ohapi. And Rivero has two hits in the four times he's batted so far. Here's the next pitch, and he fouls that one back behind the plate, so the count jumps to 0-2. Bottom of the third inning. It's being presented by OG's Pizza. Neto and Trout will follow here against Clay Holmes. The Mets have already turned two double plays here in the first two innings against the Angels. There's one that's fouled off on the right side back and out of play.
1: Yeah, and you expect it with these two guys on the mound. They're both ground ball specialists. And you're just one sinker away from getting out of trouble.
0: Here's the pitch. And that is a wave and a miss. It bounced in. The catcher will fire to first to complete the strikeout. And that's out number one. And strikeout number two for Clay Holmes. Here's Neto, who has scored the only run so far in this game. And he scored on a One out, RBI hit off the bat of Soler in the bottom of the first inning.
1: Yeah, he had a great at-bat to start this game. 11-pitch walk.
0: Here's the pitch on Neto. Bounces that one foul. Not too far from where Mike Trout's waiting on deck.
1: Even with the struggles of putting the ball in play, Neto is still getting his walks. On base percentage was .333 coming into this game.
0: Pitch missed for a ball. It's one ball, one strike on Neto. Here's the next pitch. He grounds that one foul. Kurt Suzuki, the Angels manager, has been talking a lot to Neto lately during this hitting skid that he's in. And Kurt Suzuki trying to encourage Neto, saying, it's going to happen. You're going to have to fight your way through it.
1: Yep. Well, it's the same thing with the Angels bullpen. You just got to keep fighting through it. It will eventually click. Last night it clicked. Both Bachman and Ryan Zephyrjohn outstanding in that game last night.
0: Here's the next pitch. And this is lifted in the air. It's very high, not very deep at all in left center. And circling under and making the catch is the left fielder Melendez. That'll be the second out. Trout will be the next batter. That was interesting to hear Kurt Suzuki, who was asked kind of a hypothetical question after the game, and it was, had the Angels not won the game in the bottom of the 10th, who were you going to use to pitch in the top of the 11th? And he said it was going to be Zephyrjohn for a third inning.
1: Yeah, there was nobody getting loose in the Angels bullpen.
0: Here's the pitch, and that's inside. 1-0 the count on Trout. Trout walked his first time up today. Here's the next pitch. Grounds that one sharply, and it's out of the reach of Bichette, and it's going to roll on out to Melendez. Trout keeps that hitting streak going. 8 games in a row for him. It's his 4th hit in this weekend series. 2-out single, and Shotwell will be the next batter. Mike Trout, our player to watch, presented by Kettle One Vodka. And Trout's having a good series.
1: Yeah, and that was a sinker up that Trout was able to get to and hit it hard.
0: Shotwell struck out his first time up today. Takes that one high and away. It's good to see Trout's bat heating up here at the Big A because he hadn't been hitting much the first few homestands. Done a lot of damage on the road this year. Here's the pitch. And that's hit hard into right field, but it's hanging up, and it's right near Benju. Just went a couple of feet to his left to make the catch on that one, and the inning is over. Angels are retired here in the bottom of the 3rd. The 4th is coming up. It's a 1-0 Halos lead on Angels Radio, also available free on the Angels Radio app.
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0: First batter up for the Mets is Marcus Semien. We get things rolling here in the fourth inning, 1-0 Angels. Semien tried to check his swing on that first pitch, and that was a slider. He went after it. It's no balls and one strike. Angels a run on two hits. The Mets no runs, two hits. There's one a little bit low and away. It's top of the fourth. It's being brought to you by Kettle One Vodka, smooth tasting and made to cocktail. Here's the next delivery, and that's fouled off over on the third base side. Last couple of innings, the Mets getting some base runners. They've stranded four in just the last two innings. And there's a wave and a miss. And boy, that was a good pitch right there, a slider. And down on strikes goes Semien. And in the strikeout department, that's already four in the ballgame for Kohanowitz.
1: This was a really good slider. Ahead in the count, that time he expands his own and got Semien to chase it.
0: Carson Benj is the batter. And he goes after the first one for a strike. This copyrighted broadcast presented today by Authority of Angels Baseball may not be reproduced or retransmitted in any form. The accounts and descriptions of this game may not be disseminated without the express written consent of Angels Baseball. There's a pitch that is low and in. One ball, one strike.
1: A heavy slider, 40% usage today for Jack Kohanowitz. Unusual.
0: Here's the next pitch. 2-1 is the count.
1: Now, one thing is he's going to have that changeup. This is the second time through the order, but he's going to have that changeup ready to roll that third time through the lineup. Has not thrown the changeup much at all today, just 15%.
0: In his back pocket right now, there's a check swing, and on the appeal, going after that one is Benj. That pitch was high and out of the zone, but he chased it. 2-2 the count. Here's the next delivery. That's hit hard, but foul. That almost got a piece of their first base coach over there.
1: And MLB's been trying to really enforce the coaches to stay in those designated boxes. Easy to say until that ball's flying right at you.
0: Yep. It's fouled off on the left side.
1: Oh, great play right there.
0: Fan getting a souvenir of baseball. The Mets' first base coach is Gilbert Gomez. And he had to dodge that one a couple pitches ago, headed right towards him. Counts 2-2. Here's the next pitch, high and away. Full count, 3-2. Mets will be moving on to Denver to take on the Rockies tomorrow on their road trip. And there's a 3-2 pitch that just missed, a sinker. And that's the second time that he's walked Benj. And those have been the only walks issued so far by Kohanowitz. The batter now is Vientos, the first baseman.
1: Fans, join us on Friday, May 22nd, when the Rangers come to town. The first 25,000 fans receive a camo trucker hat, courtesy of Angels Radio, AM 830. 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
0: That pitch taken for a ball. It's one ball, no strikes on Vientos.
1: I hear there is snow in for the Mets tomorrow in Colorado.
0: Wow.
1: Then they go to Arizona. Right after that.
0: That shouldn't be a...
1: No, we don't have to worry about snow there.
0: Yeah, unless the game was scheduled in Flagstaff or something. Counts two balls and no strikes. K- Kohanowicz is set. Here's the next pitch. And this is lifted high in the air. This ball is well hit out in a left center field. And that one is gone. Vientos hit 17 homers a year ago. That's his third this season. And that'll give the Mets a 2-1 lead. That's only the second home run that Kohanowicz has allowed so far this season.
1: Yeah, this is a 2-0. You're sitting fastball, and he gets it. He gets that sinker, and it is up in the zone. Talked about that with Clay Holmes out there. That is trouble when you get that ball up, when you want that ball driving towards the dirt.
0: So the Mets are on top by a run, and Tyrone Taylor, SoCal native at the plate, takes that pitch inside. He flied out to Trout his first time up. Here's the next pitch, and that's bounce foul on the left side. Kohanowicz has been okay here, but you just sense that something's a little bit off with him today.
1: Yeah, the sequencing for sure is off. So many sliders where he has been so good this year with that fastball changeup combination.
0: Next delivery, that's a chase and a miss. That pitch was low and outside, and so it's a 1-2 count. Here's the two-strike delivery. It's grounded right to third. Gloved there by Peraza. He gets the throw to first in time. That'll be the second out. 5-3 on the ground out. Torrens, the catcher, will be the batter. When the Angels step up in the bottom of the fourth, trailing right now 2-1, the Angels will have Soler, Adele, and Lowe against Holmes.
1: You look at the pitch uses for Jack Kohanowicz this year. Sinker leads the way at 38%. Then the changeup has been his second best pitch, 25%.
0: There's a chase and a miss.
1: And that slider plays right at the bottom at 16%. He's throwing that slider at 35%. Changeup just 14% today.
0: Next delivery, and that's in there. And that moves the count to no balls and two strikes. Sinker at 95. Here's the pitch, and he missed that one. It bounced away from the catcher. Rivero picks it up, fires the first to complete the strikeout, and that will end the inning. So a couple strikeouts in the inning for Kohanowicz, but the Mets get the two-run homer with one out from Vientos. They have a 2-1 lead as we move to the bottom of the fourth on Angels Radio, also available free on the Angels Radio app.
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0: We're Soler will lead off the Angels' fourth 2-1 Mets as we get the bottom of the fourth underway. Here's the first pitch. That's tapped foul back behind the plate. Soler has driven in the lone Angel run, and that came in the bottom of the first inning. Right-hander against right-hander. Here's the next pitch, and that's a little bit low and outside.
1: Clay Helms this year in all seven of his starts, two runs or less in every one of them.
0: Was 12-8 last year, made 31 starts. There's a pitch in there for a called strike. Soler is one of those hitters. We've mentioned it before. When he gets in that batter's box, he very rarely walks out of it.
1: Yeah.
0: It's almost like he's anchored in the box.
1: Unless he's shooing a bug away.
0: Saw that last night. There's a pitch that's low. He gets those feet planted in that position he likes, and he doesn't move them, usually during the entire at-bat.
1: Yeah, Mark McGwire was the same way. He never left the batter's box.
0: Counts 2-2, and the next pitch, and that is a called third strike, so he's going to have to move the feet now, out looking, and one away to start things off. That was a pitch there, that breaking ball, that just froze Soler. He wasn't ready for that pitch. Joe Adell will be the next batter.
1: Yeah, that was a good curveball.
0: Adell hit into a double play his first time up. And he takes, and that one, pitch there that he was checking on, and on the appeal they say he was holding. One ball, no strikes to count. Next pitch, and that's fouled off. The story of Holmes, who again became a starter for the first time really last season after he signed his free agent deal with the Mets. He had been with the Yankees and the Pirates prior to that. There's one that's fouled back. It kind of reminds you a little bit of a former Angel pitcher, C.J. Wilson, who was a longtime reliever and then wanted to start. Angels gave him an opportunity. He finished his career as a starting pitcher after a lengthy stay in the bullpen prior to signing with the Angels. There's one that's fouled up, right side, out of play. I guess you always wonder about guys making that transition because they're not used to pitching a whole lot of innings as a reliever. And then as a starter, you're hoping to get 150 or more from year after year. There's one that's fouled off on the third base side.
1: Yeah, always the first year when you're in the rotation, you're going to monitor that. Last year, Clay Holmes as a starter, 165 2/3.
0: He had had three straight seasons in a row with the Yankees with 60 or more appearances out of their bullpen. There's one fouled off on the right side. It's going to get back to the club level out of play. So it's still one ball, two strikes on Joe Adell. Next pitch will be the seventh in this at bat.
1: Yeah, going into last year, had never thrown 100 innings. The most innings he had ever thrown in his career were 70.
0: Yeah. And then last year, he more than doubled that. And there's Adell just getting a piece of that one right there. Stays alive, but last pitch was a changeup.
1: 62 pitches for Clay Holmes to this point. Angels trailing 2-1 here in the bottom of the fourth. Mets have outhit the Angels 3-2.
0: Again, the 1-2, and he was off on that one right there. That changeup gets Adell swinging. Back-to-back strikeouts. Two are gone. Lowe will be the next batter. Four strikeouts in the game for Clay Holmes, and we'll see what Josh Lowe can do. He grounded out on the right side his first time up. Here's the pitch. Swings at it and lifts a high fly ball, but it's to straightaway center and not all that deep. Routine play for Tyrone Taylor. And the Angels go down 1-2-3 here in the bottom of the fourth. Fifth inning is coming up. Mets are on top. They lead it by a run against the Angels 2-1 on Angels Radio. Also available on the Angels Radio app.
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0: We'll just get the first batter up here for the Mets. We begin things here in the fifth inning with New York up 2-1. Bright sunshine here right now at the Big A. First pitch, that's in there for a called strike. Last half inning when the Angels were batting in the bottom of the fourth, it was brought to you by JAE Electronics, technology to inspire innovation. Pitch 73 of the day for Kohanowicz. It's a ground ball behind second. Nice stop by Neto and gets it there in time. Zach Neto had to cover some ground. Hustling to his left, fielded that ball behind second and might have thrown it about a foot back on the outfield grass. One gone.
1: Yeah, and I'm still shocked that the Angels will shave Bo Bichette into the pool side, where he is a guy that hits it up the middle, opposite direction. Neto had a long way to go to get that.
0: Juan Soto is the batter, 0-for-2 day. He takes the first one high. Soto has had kind of a nondescript series, 2-for-9. Here's the pitch. That's outside. 2 balls and no strikes. Here's the next pitch, grounded sharply but foul over on the first base side. Kohanowicz going back to last inning. He got the final 2 out in a row after he gave up the Vientos 2-run homer and gets Bichette to start things off here in the fifth inning. So 3 straight, that ties the most batters in a row he's retired in this game. Here's the pitch, and this is lifted high in the air into right center. Trout is coasting under, and he'll make the catch. Wasn't all that deep, so Soto is an easy out. 2 are gone, and Melendez will be the next hitter.
1: Fans, the first 25,000 fans in attendance on Monday, June 1st, will take home a City Connect cooler tote bag courtesy of Yakult Probiotic Drink. 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
0: Here's Melendez batting, and that's a pitch in there for a called strike. Melendez was a player when he was in the minors, and when he first broke into the big leagues with the Royals, he was a catcher. Here's the pitch, and that's a little flare. It's going to drop a few feet in front of Trout and bounce on out to Mike Trout. That's a 2-out hit. Melendez's first hit in the series.
1: Yeah, it was not a bad changeup right there. Melendez is fooled on that front foot, but just able to flick it out into center field.
0: Brett Beatty will be the next batter. Beatty was an everyday player for the Mets last year. Here's the pitch on its way. He's taking that's a little low. 26-year-old Brett Beatty. He can play the corner infield spots for you. He's at third base today. Here's the pitch, and that's outside and misses.
1: Yeah, with Lindor on the IL and Ronnie Mauricio going on the IL in that, after that game last night, they had to readjust their infield.
0: Here's the next pitch, and that's a chase and a miss. So two balls and one strike. They brought up Vidal Bruján from AAA. He was a guy who played last year with three different major league clubs, the Cubs, the Orioles, and the Braves. Counts three balls and one strike. Everyone set the 3-1 delivery, and that's low and away. So the inning isn't over yet. Two out walk, runners at first and second.
1: Yeah, Matt Kolanowicz has had some traffic in this game today. And that last pitch, number 84 of the day.
0: Little players meeting going on out at the mound this top of the fifth inning with the Mets batting. It's presented by your Southern California Toyota dealers. And we'll have this date in Angels history in just a moment. That's brought to you by Sports Illustrated Tickets. Every game, every show, every moment, get your tickets at sitickets.com. And this date in Angels history, have to go back to May the 3rd, 1994. So 32 years ago today, Chili Davis hosted a grand slam against the Yankees. And from 1993 through 1995, Chili Davis connected for four grand slams.
1: Chili dog.
0: Here's the pitch. This is chopped foul over on the third base side. 0-1, the count on Marcus Semien. Kolanowicz trying to get out of this situation here. Two outs, two on, runners at first and second. His pitch, and Semien takes that one. That's a pitch that missed outside. It's one ball, one strike.
1: Looks like Jose Fermin getting loose in the Angels bullpen. This might be just five innings for Kolanowicz here today. And he's usually a guy that gets you those quick innings. He did in the first, just 10 pitches in the first.
0: Here's the next pitch. That's outside.
1: I just want to know why he's been so slider heavy in this game today. That last pitch was a slider. And then slider sitting at 38% in this game.
0: Right-hander ready. Here's the next pitch outside. So he's falling behind 3-1 here on Semien.
1: Angels trailing 2-1 here in the top of the fifth. Two outs, two on.
0: Benj, who's waiting on deck, he's walked the two times he's batted today against Kolanowicz. Here's the next pitch, and that's a chase and a miss. So the count runs full, 3-2. Breeze blowing right to left, not that much of a factor. 3-2 payoff pitch. He got him swinging, chased that one, struck him out. Gave him a slider there, and the second time Simeon struck out today, and that will wrap up the inning. So another inning where the Mets leave two runners on. They did it in the second, third, and now here in the fifth. We'll go to the bottom of the fifth. Mets lead the Angels 2-1 on Angels Radio, also available free on the Angels Radio app.
5: This summer, the Angels are offering week-long youth

0: particularly, that's where James Harden can kind of fit in. Harden runs the pick and roll. He's made a lot of money for big men through the years just by, you know, setting up open looks for them. And with both Evan Mobley and Jared Allen, they both should make good pick partners. Mm-hmm. Mobley can do more pick and pop, whereas Allen can do more pick and roll and finish on alleys and at the rim. And so I think more so than field goal percentage, that's what they need from Harden, is to keep the big men activated on offense. And then on defense, Mobley is still, well, I guess now Wimby's won it for this year, but Mobley was last year's defensive player of the year.
1: Yeah.
0: And Jared Allen is, you know, he was blocking shots left and right yesterday. On defense, they should have synergy. That the Cavs should be a better defensive team than they are because they've got two big men like that in the paint. And so moving forward, the sustainability question, kind of like we've been doing with the Knicks, if they can get the consistent effort on defense,
1: yeah,
0: then the sky's the limit for these Cavs because the offense should be there.
1: I wonder if the usage needs to change as well. These two aren't on the floor together often. And I think if you're Kenny Atkinson, you're like, hey, I just want a seven-footer out there. Like, I want rim protection. I want rebounding out there. And if I can do it for the better part of four quarters, then yeah, I'm going to stagger their minutes. I just wonder how dominant they would be, how much better the defense could be, to your point, if they were out there at the same time. But maybe that's not sound basketball strategy, and it's just a fan sort of ruminating on this side of the microphone. He's Andre Snellings. I'm Randy Scott. It's ESPN Radio on the ESPN app and Sirius XM Channel 80. Let's get to the Drake trolling here. You a Drake fan? Are you a Drake fan, Andre? Because I think we're at the two-year anniversary of Not Like Us from Kendrick.
0: I'm about to say, yeah, fan is too strong of a note. I've enjoyed Drake music on the radio through the years. I don't think I've ever had a Drake CD. So yeah. I'm not like a fan, but, you know, like I'll enjoy some of his radio music as long as it's not the kind of slow Marvin in My Room kind of music. That's not really my steez.
1: We used to have, you know, before we had the studio in New York, you know, Seaport and now Hudson Yards, the car wash up here, whenever celebrities would come through, you could tell there's different, you know, energy on campus. Everybody from Steve Carell to, I mean, you know, Billy Crystal, in, you know, The Rock and whoever it was, Birdman came through. I remember that. Were you working that day on the Russillo show, Mike C, when Birdman came through? That was a good
2: vaguely
1: time.
2: Vaguely remember.
1: That was a fun one. Russillo was like, don't do that. When I was like, I was doing like bird calls. and he wasn't admonishing me. He was just like, let's not do that in front of the guest, you know? But we had, when Drake came through, I mean, this place was, I'm talking, it was probably 2017, 2018. Like, this place was borderline on lockdown. There were so many people here for that day. So this is not an anti-Drake sentiment. We're just telling you that, okay, Iceman is coming out, the new album. And so Drake puts out that picture on social media, right, of the stacked ice, like, bricks and blocks where it's, like, release date inside. And so it's kind of caused a little bit of a trend. And the Cavs jumped on it, absolutely jumped on it. They put it out on social media last night after the win. It said, underwent a cross-section scan with findings that trolled the Raptors and Drake. The ice block included just a Cavs W at the center. Yep. So clean W, status red, removed. Top of the post that was listed with a Toronto intersection. Instead, it was the section, I think, was Cavs in seven. Yeah, the results of the team scan was Cavs in seven. Anytime you're going to ride for a team like that, you know what I mean? Like, I'm trying to think, you know, people, they're going to be anti-Chalamet memes if Philly takes care of the Knicks. You know what I mean? Anti-Ben Stiller stuff. I'm not, you know, like, if you have a celebrity face of the franchise, this stuff is fair game.
0: Yeah, I mean, Drake has set himself up as the mayor of Toronto, right? And especially for the Raptors sports team. So, you know, he got to enjoy the Raptors winning their title, you know, what was that, 2019? And now he's kind of catching some of the other side of it.
1: That's it. Just catch him. I mean, you know, like the good and the bad. You got that 1 year from Kawhi. Wasn't there for a long time, just there for a good time. 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
1: That's pretty good.

0: Talk about the week for Boston sports. I want to remind everybody, just because you live from somewhere doesn't mean you're from that somewhere. Live outside Boston for longer than I ever thought I would. I've lived up there for 16 years, the better part. I had about a year and a half down here in Avon, Connecticut, but otherwise I've been up outside Boston in various stops. In one of the most expensive places in the country to live, Andre. But it's been a tough week for my sports-loving kids. I will say that because you go Saturday to Saturday, okay? So Saturday, in the last Saturday in April, what was that? April 26th? Red Sox Red Wedding. They fire Alex Cora. They sort of cement themselves as a rebuild, one of the most expensive rebuilds in baseball, proving that you can spend money very poorly and it can cost a good baseball man his job. Just one guy's opinion. The next day, they lose 6-1 at home, the Boston Bruins do to the Buffalo Sabres, setting in motion a week where they skate themselves out of the playoffs. The Celtics build a 3-1 lead and lose a 3-1 lead in the span of a week. And oh, by the way, the head coach of your football team in New England, who took you to a Super Bowl and very deservedly put himself in the Coach of the Year conversation, made a productive, if not MVP caliber quarterback out of Drake May, has drawn more attention for off the field stuff than on the field stuff. I think that's about the safest way we could talk about it. So all of this is going on to a city that at one point was a few months away from winning a Super Bowl, winning a World Series, and winning the NBA title in 07 and 08 with the Celtics and the Patriots and the Red Sox. The mighty have fallen in Boston, Andre. And it's, for someone like me who's not from there, it's hard not to feel some type of way about it.
1: Yeah, see, I was going to say, if you're not from Boston or you're not a Boston fan, the mighty falling might give you a little bit of joy, right? Like, I know a lot of people... I'm just saying, I know a lot of people that aren't in Boston that have really enjoyed watching this from a distance, especially after all of the kind of title town talk in Boston over the last, decade plus. So, it happens like that sometimes, right? I thought the Celtics could, at least come out of the East and be a challenger in the playoffs. The Patriots are right there at the Super Bowl,
0: Yeah.
1: In a way, that's kind of rich people problems, though, right? Like, your teams are so good, the fact that they didn't win a championship means it was a horrible year for you.
0: Yes, you're right. You're the victim of your own sort of new standard. And Boston has been extremely blessed. You know, my son was born in my oldest was born in 2013. And I think back, and I get frustrated sometimes because it would be great to root for the same team with them. So I'll find myself as a Wizards fan, because I grew up outside D.C., like, I know the Wizards are not Wizards are going to be watching as many playoff games as I am on TV than they are playing in them. So I'll root for my kids to be happy. And the Celtics are a great place to go see a game. Jason Tatum, we see him sometimes like driving through. There's this one restaurant in our town that's one town over from his that he goes to sometimes. And the kids love, there's always a rumor of like, oh, somebody saw Jason Tatum with Deuce at this, grocery set, Stop and Shop or whatever it is, right? They love the Celtics, so I'll root for them with them. The Bruins are an institution, but I'm a diehard Caps fan, and then I'm a Raiders fan. So Tom Brady fumbled in the snow, and his legacy is built on a rule so bad they later had to repeal it. Like, that's my take on the Patriots.
1: And then he went on to buy the team.
0: I know, dude. And there are some who say fairly that he already owned the Raiders in his playing career. And then covering the Pats for a couple of seasons, that was tough. Belichick wasn't the easiest guy to work with from a media perspective. And so, like, it's a time where, you're right, they built up a standard where it's title or bust. And if it's not a title, and even sometimes when it is sports radio talk fodder up there. So those folks are getting a lot of mileage out of the goings-on, again, on the field and off the field, from all four of these sports. Andre, if you had to pick one that you had the most faith in to deliver on those expectations and on those standards in their next season, whichever season it might be, what team are you going with out of Boston?
1: Okay, so not the past year, but for next year.
0: For next year.
1: Who I think will go the furthest.
0: You're like, hey, don't worry, they'll get back.
1: I think I'll go with the Celtics. Of course, the Patriots are just coming off the Super Bowl. But Jason, this was supposed to be a gap year for him, right? Mm-hmm. So as long as Tatum didn't do anything to his knee in trying to come back that's going to be like a long-term issue that'll affect him next season. Mm-hmm. I look at that base of him and Jaylen Brown, and they're a year removed from when they had to cut all of their players for financial reasons. And so I'll go with the Celtics is the one that I think bounces back the best.
0: I think the Celtics have some of the pieces. I was concerned by what I saw from Derek White. It's tough to duplicate the run and the scoring that they got and the size that they got from Kristaps Porzingis. I think his rim protection would have been really, really welcomed against Joel Embiid. Nemias Keita was in foul trouble early and often, and Nikola Vucevic was...
1: I think he just got called for another foul right now.
0: Vucevic was an absolute speed bump for Embiid at the rim, and it does go to show you need to have some post presence in the playoffs, especially in the Eastern Conference, because if they had advanced to take on the Knicks... Mitchell Robinson is there waiting for you as well. So there's size in the Eastern Conference, and the Celts were thin at that position. You mentioned Jason Tatum. Here is the Celtics superstar talking about why he was forced to sit for Game 7.
2: Just experienced some tightness back there. It was just unfortunate timing. But... You know, it's just, I guess, a little bit to be expected, right? I was away for 10 and a half months, and then I came back, and I'm playing every other day, and, you know, I was playing 36 to 40 minutes. So it's not unusual that something would come up. It was just kind of tough because, you know, rehab was just going so well the entire time. And, I guess... It was inevitable at some point that I was going to have to deal with something, and it just kind of came at the worst possible time.
0: It must have been bad. Tatum's a gamer. For him to miss a Game 7, he and Jaylen Brown have been 5-2 together in Game 7s in their career, so you know it ate him up. You could hear it in his voice.
1: You could see it in his face on the sideline.
0: Yeah, tormented watching that. And if they just gotten one or two buckets at certain points in the fourth quarter, who knows how the rest of that game could have gone, and who knows if Tatum could have been the one to deliver it for him. The NBA playoffs are on ESPN Radio. Catch Knicks Sixers Game 1 on ESPN Radio and the ESPN app, presented by Gusto. He's Andre Snellings. I'm Randy Scott. More NBA still to come as we start up the second round here today. The semifinals, the Elite Eight of the NBA begins tonight. 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
21: Angels taking on the Mets in the rubber match on Sunday afternoon from the Big A after getting a walk-off win on Saturday night. The Halos trying to make it two in a row, but going up against a good pitcher in Clay Holmes, who entered with a 1.75 ERA. Zach Neto drew an 11-pitch walk to start the game, and then after a walk to Mike Trout, the Angels hit two on, nobody out, 16 pitches in. And after Nolan Schanuel strikeout, Jorge Soler would deliver.
22: There's a ground ball out of the reach of the shortstop. Get through in the left center, and coming in and scoring without even a throw from second is Neto. Soler, the club leader in runs batted in, drives one in here in the bottom of the first. It's 1-0 Angels.
21: But that's all the Angels would get in that first inning. So 1-0 Halos for Jack Kochanowicz as we go to the fourth inning, facing Mark Vientos, this time with the man on.
22: Kochanowicz is set. Here's the next pitch. And this is lifted high in the air. This ball is well hit out in a left center field, and that one is gone. Vientos hit 17 homers a year ago. That's his third this season, and that'll give the Mets a 2-1 lead.
21: That would be the only blemish for Kochanowicz, who had a quality start. 6 1/3, 2 runs on 5 hits, walked 3, struck out 6, threw 110 pitches, which is a new career high for him. But the support from the Angel bats would not follow. Mets would get another run in the 8th inning to extend their lead to 3-1 for Vientos once more.
22: Here's the next delivery, and that's hit well out into left field. That's carrying deep out there, and that one is gone. A pair of 2-run homers off the bat of their first baseman today, Mark Vientos, and now the lead has grown. It's 5-1 Mets.
21: And 5-1 ends up being the final. Halos have now dropped 8 of 9, 12 out of 14. They welcome the White Sox to the Big A tonight, where Jose Soriano is set to pitch. He's been the best pitcher in baseball to start the year. For AM 830, I'm Trent Rush.
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0: Okay. Mikey C on the ones and twos, bringing us back from commercial. We're back on ESPN Radio, the ESPN app, Sirius XM Channel 80 as well as Watch ESPN. 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That awful week for the Boston Red Sox and for the city of Boston, Patriots, Celtics, Bruins as well, got us thinking about what is your worst sports week as a fan? What's the worst sports stretch that you can remember? It can be a fan of any team, anywhere. 888-SAY-ESPN is the number, 888-729-3776. Randy Scott, Andre Snelling's with you on ESPN Radio. It has been a brutal stretch for Shohei Ohtani at the dish. We'll get to that. So if a Dodger fan wants to call in with your own champagne problems, you can go ahead and say, you know, this week's pretty tough for Shohei. He hasn't been hitting. David Dennis Jr. is with us on ESPN Radio, joining us on the phone. Again, we gave you the number. Our Antscape writer, ESPN NBA analyst, Jamal Mosley, fired right as we were coming on. David, what are your thoughts on the change here in Orlando?
1: This is really fascinating thing to happen to a dude who looked like he was out of a job a few months ago, looked like he was very, very out of a job when you get blown out in the play-in, then looks like you're going to the second round and have saved your job, and then you have a game six where you score 19 points and you lose the job again. Like, this was an incredible work of maintaining and losing a job, and it just makes sense. I mean, the speed of this was a little bit alarming that they made the decision that immediately, but I'm not surprised that he ended up re-losing the job.
2: Yeah, I mean, speaking of the speed of it, that kind of suggests to me that maybe he didn't re-win the job quite as much as we thought he did, right? Because we thought that they might go to the second round, and there was speculation they could go on and maybe make it to the conference finals. But that 19-point quarter, do you think they could have just went ahead and fired him after game six and just saved us the effort?
1: I think so. I think probably when you miss your 20th shot a row or whatever, I think that is, like, he was already loading up the LinkedIn page, because like that was you could see it falling apart before his eyes, and it was just an unbelievable collapse. I mean, I still have not been able to work my brain around what I witnessed in that game. Like, it just was one of those things, like, when you're watching it, you're like, man, they haven't scored in a long time, and then you look at the actual box score and you're like, 19 points and a half is unbelievable basketball.
0: In a horrible way. Unbelievably bad basketball.
1: And the most, it's like, it's like I would have to, like, you know how we're like, we got to prove that Wilt scored 100? Somebody would have to prove to me that the team scored 19 points and a half in a closeout game.
0: He's David Dennis Jr., our Antscape writer and ESPN NBA analyst. Tobias Harris gave all of us old heads some hope yesterday. He dropped 30 points in that Game 7 win for the Pistons against one of his former teams. What stood out to you from the old head getting buckets yesterday?
1: Yeah, you know, I'd been sort of just like joking about the fact that Tobias Harris was like your second highest scorer, and you can't win that way. He showed like our guy Justin Tinsley has the 2-1-1 theory, right? And Tobias Harris can win you a playoff game when it matters. Like, that felt good to see. Like, this dude has been so maligned for his playoff performances. Doesn't really get credit when he plays well, but this is a dude who was kind of like miscast as a number two on a team, but he's fitting quite well where he is. And if you can win one game with Tobias Harris, I think that is like cake for a team in the playoffs.
2: Okay, well, I'll take your Tobias Harris and raise you a Jared Allen. What did they put in my man's Wheaties at halftime, or how on earth did he turn into Wilt Chamberlain in the second half?
1: Yeah, that was amazing to watch this dude. Like, he was aggressive. I think part of it was just like getting in transition for that team. And I think getting the rebounds, like doing everything that he needed to do. And once that momentum started to take over, we got an incredible Jared Allen game. Like, this was the Jared Allen game. And I think going forward, when you're looking at like who they're playing next, they're going to need him to be that. And I think this is a great story for the Cavs going in the second round.
0: He is at David D TSS, David Dennis Jr., Antscape writer and ESPN NBA analyst. We're going to go yell at Jonathan Zaslow for keeping you so long, man. We got to run.
1: All right, man. Yeah, I always blame Zaz.
0: When in doubt. All right, thank you, sir. All guests here on ESPN Radio. Joining us, 888-SAY-ESPN, 888-729-3776. Hit us up with the worst sports week you have ever had as a fan, the worst stretch you've had in honor of what's going on with Boston right now. The second round of the NBA playoffs starts tonight. We're looking ahead to a couple of game ones. He is Andre Snellings. I am Randy Scott. It's ESPN Radio and the ESPN app.
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18: How good has Jose Soriano been for the Angels? Well, his .84 ERA is the best in baseball. He's got the best opposing batting average in the American League. His hitters are going 164 against him. 49 strikeouts are the third most in the American League. Oh, and he's the only AL pitcher to have five wins at this point in the season. He gets the start for the Angels tonight against the Chicago White Sox. And boy, do the Halos need them after they got beat 5-1 on Sunday afternoon here at the Big A. The Angels have now dropped 8 of the last 9 games, 12 out of 14, as the Mets take 2 of 3 in the series. The Dodgers are in Houston today after snapping their 4-game skid 4-1 in St. Louis. And longtime Yankees broadcaster John Sterling has passed away at the age of 87. For AM 830, I'm Trent Rush.
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0: He's Andre Snellings. I'm Randy Scott. It's ESPN Radio, the ESPN app, SiriusXM Channel 80, and watch ESPN. It was fun seeing the slight delay that we have audio and visual when I'm looking at Andre on the Zoom on like the show sort of signal, and I hit boom and he hit explosions and we were off by just a second. ESPN Radio is presented by Progressive Insurance. 888-SAY-ESPN is the phone number, 888-729-3776. And we asked you, we said, call in, call the show, talk to us, unburden yourselves, because in honor of what the city of Boston is doing and going through right now with its sports teams, all of their struggles, what is the worst sports stretch that you've had as a fan? What's the worst week that you can remember as a fan? Andre, do you have one for yourself? Do you want to think on it while we take a couple calls?
1: I'm going to think on it.
0: Think on it. All right, let's go. Hey, Daquan is in Virginia. That's my home state. Virginia is for lovers. It's also for pain right now. What is your worst sports week, Daquan? You're on ESPN Radio.
2: Hey, guys. Thanks for taking my call. So being here in Virginia, we don't have an NBA team, but I'm a longtime Detroit Pistons fan. Last year, what marked 17 seasons without winning a home playoff game.
0: Oh, man.
2: And my God, we finally have done it. I'm so happy to have overcome, and I can't wait to see Baby Cat next series. Okay. That little kitten. You guys have a great day.
0: that little kitten. He got that in. He got that in at the end. Baby Cat.
1: The little 7-foot kitten.
0: Hey, like that history right now, like, I don't know, man. The Pistons would have to wait until the finals to potentially see Cat, but that there's history there. There's history there between those two teams, and there's history right now between Joel Embiid and Cat. But hey, you know, if you're in Virginia, you can root for the Wizards. Maybe he's from Southern Virginia, you know, and maybe you can root for the Hornets.
1: You're trying to get people on your squad.
0: I'm just wondering, like, was he? Did he sound old enough to be somebody who jumped onto the Pistons in the 80s?
1: It's hard to tell,
0: you know,
1: like with his voice, he could have been anywhere from like 25 to 55. So
0: right?
1: it's really hard to tell.
0: that's true. And I'm wondering, like, did he jump on, like, Grant Hill played some of his high school basketball in Northern Virginia. Daquan, are you still on the line?
2: Yes, sir. I'm still here.
0: Yeah. So, okay. What part of Virginia, first of all, are you from?
2: So I'm Hampton, Virginia, southeast.
0: Hampton, you're down by the water. Okay. All right.
1: Hampton.
0: So Tidewater down
1: My
0: there.
1: My people went there for college.
0: Went to Hampton?
2: And growing up, there was a lot of people around me who looked a lot like Ben Wallace, had giant afros around.
0: Yeah, man.
2: And I just became a big fan of him back then, back in about 2002.
0: Where?
2: And I'm 30, by the way.
0: Didn't Ben go to college in Virginia?
1: He did.
0: Right? I'm blanking on the name. It was
1: Union.
0: A smaller school. Union. There it is. Okay, Daquan, I appreciate it, man,
1: Union.
0: Because I was like, you could have rooted for the Bullets or the Wizards, Bullets if you were old enough, but you weren't old enough. And then maybe the Hornets because you're close to the Carolina border, but no. Rooting for. I mean, listen, there are probably some Falcon fans down there, right? Because Vic was from there and his brother was from there, and so that makes sense. I appreciate you clearing it up. All right, he's gone. Let's go to Dylan. Dylan's in South. Dylan's always a good time. And here we are asking him to share some pain in sports. Dylan, South Dakota, you're on ESPN Radio.
3: I'm out here for a long time. It's a good time, right?
0: That's it.
3: I think that Big Ben is HBCU, right? And you see him on the sideline recently? Like, he's wearing his age, but he's wearing it well.
0: He was there
3: and
0: yesterday.
3: Rick Hamilton looks like he could still ball.
0: Yeah, they're both in the house.
3: Yeah. Hey, I want to may the fourth be with you both. And Randy, it's time to get on board, dude. You're not too young. You're not too old. There's always an entry point, and shout out CY on a Star Wars day.
0: Yes.
3: Bad sports weekend. Like, honestly, I want to take stock on Eastern Conference. Like, I'm trying to get my brain to perceive that this is actually really exciting. Playoff peak and get busted for a whiz test, sit out 25 games, look great, and Joel's back on the court. So we've got Philly, which is intriguing. The Knicks have to be the favorite, even though their volatility the first few games against Magic City was – you know, downright perplexing, I guess I'll put it lightly. And the Pistons come back from a 3-1, and the Raptors give everything to the Cavs that I think are the most fraudulent backcourt in playoff history. So I guess the East is exciting, but it was sad to see the Celtics, who I thought were an East contender, go down. It was sad to see the Nuggets, who I thought could be a Western Conference contender, go down. So I'm kind of saddened by the first round, but I'm excited for the second round. Does that juxtaposition make sense? And what do you guys got coming out of the East? Have a great day.
0: Oof, yeah, that's a good question. Appreciate Dylan in South Dakota. Who do you have coming out of the East, Andre?
1: Man, so I had the Celtics. Right now, and it might just be I'm feeling in a hot take kind of mood, I might go with the 76ers. I mean, because why not?
0: No, hey, like if Embiid's healthy, .. I feel like that's been sort of a qualifier in the Eastern Conference for the last eight seasons, you know? If he's healthy, they're a different team. And that's a fraudulent seven seed, as long as I'm throwing that word around today constantly.
1: Yeah, that if he was healthy has been the refrain for so long that I don't think anybody believed it anymore. And so for the last three or four games of that Celtic series, he was actually healthy, or at least healthy enough to be the problem that we all knew he could be.
0: Yeah.
1: And the Celtics kind of caught the worst of that.
0: All right, you didn't say the Knicks, which means Jeff in New York, who's up next on ESPN Radio, may have a word for us. Jeff, you're up next. What's going on?
4: Hey, what's up? It's Josh from upstate New York, actually.
0: Thanks.
4: And I'm from Amsterdam. Hey, how's it going? Your show is great, guys.
0: Oh, appreciate
4: it, man.
0: But
4: the worst week for me.
1: Yeah, thank you.
4: Oh, no, you guys do a great job. I like listening to you both. I really do. But the worst week for me was the 13 seconds with Pat Mahomes and the Buffalo Bills. I'm a diehard Buffalo Bills fan, and that week killed me. And my 13-year-old son, Jonah, still digs me about it, so...
0: No, is he not a Bills fan? Is he not a Bills fan?
4: He does whatever's opposite of me. So
0: all right, yeah, I was that's why I'm Father a Raiders. Hood. That's why I'm a Raiders fan. My dad was a Chargers fan, so I get that. But I think you're gonna have the next greatest laugh. I think the Bills win before the Chiefs do. Appreciate Josh in upstate New York. Hey. It was, you said Jeff in New York? We got half of it. We got the state of New York. That was good. That was good.
1: State
0: to
1: of New York started with a J.
5: I personally like the 13 seconds. I don't know about you guys, but
0: why did you like? Are you a Bills
1: because
0: fan?
1: Because he's a resident Chiefs fan.
0: Oh, he's a Chiefs fan. Duh, I was gonna say. All
5: that
0: right,
5: was a great 13 seconds.
0: God, I walked right into that. I walked right into that. 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All right, Knicks and Sixers, game one this evening as we are on to the semifinal round of the NBA playoffs, the Elite Eight, so to speak. These are Atlantic Division rivals. They're plenty familiar with each other, although all of the missed time for Joel Embiid this season makes me wonder how many of these regular season matchups, Andre, that we can really bank on and look at as sort of an accurate, scientifically viable sample size here.
1: Yeah, no, it changes everything, right? Because in my other with my other hat on, my writing and ESPN Bet, well, no longer ESPN Bet, I guess DraftKings prognostications, I'm looking at these series and I'm doing exactly what you just said. I'm looking back at the regular season and trying to use that to help me predict what's coming up.
0: Yeah.
1: But the 76ers with and without Joel Embiid are two entirely different teams. And so it's hard to put very much on what they did without him, because when he's out there, they're going to look entirely different. And then, oh, by the way, in game 7 against the Celtics, I think 3 or 4 times somebody fell into his knee. So I don't even know how healthy Embiid is right now. And so it's just a lot of unknowns.
0: Yeah, it was interesting seeing Jaylen Brown last night on his Twitch stream call out Joel Embiid for being a flopper and saying that flopping, not just Embiid's, but that flopping is ruining the NBA. That's ruining basketball. It ignites that old chestnut of like, hey, you can win one, if not two, consecutive MVP awards and flop. Shea Gilgeous-Alexander, he goes below deck more than a Bravo series. But I think it's you can explore and exploit what the rules are. And there's immense talent and skill in what SGA and Joel Embiid are doing. So just when you said like, hey, we don't know how hurt Joel Embiid might be. Yeah, we never really know because we don't know how much hitting the deck is performative or not. Embiid talked about, and this was after they dispatched the Celtics in game 7, he was talking about how much limping around he did at the end of that game.
6: Joe, you said that your mind was telling your body that it was amazing. There was some limping around tonight and all that stuff. How did your body feel as the series progressed? Did it get better, stronger, maybe a little worse? Where was it?
7: I feel great. I feel amazing. Yeah. I was faking it.
0: I was faking it. Now, hearing that.
1: I don't believe him.
0: Yeah, because he looked pretty limited, and understandably so. Maxi, it almost looked like the same, not the same severity, but the same type of injury that Anthony Edwards had, where the knee just buckles. You know, like just you hyperextend it, because it looked like Maxi rolled into it from the front. So his knee went from bent to like suddenly locked in straight with about 200 pounds falling against it.
1: Yeah, and that happened twice in the same quarter, if I'm not mistaken.
0: Yes.
1: Because not long before that, somebody else, I think it was, I don't know who it was, but somebody else fell into his knee in the exact same way. Mm-hmm. And so, I mean, you know, Joel Embiid is, much like Jaylen Brown, actually, not above using the media to get his point across. And people always say, people tell you what they want you to hear. And so if I'm Embiid and I know that I'm limping and everybody saw me limping, maybe I don't want to focus on that going into another series. Maybe I want to try to make people overlook it. And so, you know, I hear him say, I felt great. I felt perfect. I was faking it. You know, as my kids would have said a few years ago before it went out of style, cap.
0: It's a rematch of a series in 2024 that the Knicks won. Knicks fans were extremely loud at MSG. There were plenty of chance. There was, you know, a few cat calls, and Embiid remembers that, and so does Philadelphia. Now the Sixers are doing whatever they can to restrict fans from selling games in Philadelphia to fans outside of a certain. They're essentially putting up a geofence, and they're like really limiting the ability to sell tickets, because they're worried about Knicks fans traveling south like they did in their opening series win over Atlanta, because that clinching game in the ATL was borderline a Knicks home game, certainly after they built a 50-point lead and the Hawks fans left. But it does not escape Embiid's notice either. Embiid implored it. He had a message for the Sixers fans in the moments after beating the Celtics.
7: I just have a message for our fans. Last time we played the Knicks, it felt like this was Madison Square Garden East. So we're going to need the support. You know, don't sell your tickets. This is bigger than you. We need you guys. The atmosphere that we've had the last couple of games in Philly, especially the last one, pushing it to game 7. I mean, we need all of it. I don't care if it's 70-30, you know, it's Knicks fans. They travel, they're going to buy the tickets, and there's going to be, you know, some people that need the money and that, you know, probably going to sell tickets. But don't do it. We need you guys. We got a pretty good chance. We're going to need our support. We're going to need them to be extremely loud. And if you need money, I got you.
0: That last part is interesting. Not a throwaway line, the first, like toward the middle of that, where he says, we got a pretty good chance. Andre, do they have a pretty good chance?
1: I think they do. Like I said it earlier with a little bit tongue in cheek, but the 76ers, all things going well, their team healthy, they have a team that could come out of the East. They beat the team in the Celtics that I thought was most likely to come out of the East. With Embiid, they've still got the biggest mismatch in the Eastern Conference. And the team kind of learned to play without him and Paul George this year, right? Like Tyrese Maxey and VJ Edgecombe led a team that was good enough to make it to the play-in without those other two guys. And then George and Embiid come in and can be largely additive because – you know, Embiid is a big man and George is kind of a do-everything wing. It really makes them a tough matchup. Now, the Knicks, on the other hand, as we've seen, when they put it together, they seem to be, you know, a world beater. I don't think anybody could have ever expected any team, no matter how good, to beat the Hawks by 100 or whatever it was in that other game. But the Knicks, when Cat is locked in, when they're playing defense as a unit, they've got the offense. Like they have a really high ceiling. And so you put these two teams together, I almost don't know what to expect. You know, like if one of the teams swept or 1-5, I'd be like, all right, I can see that. If it went to game 7 and the other team won, I can see that too. So,
0: yeah.
1: I do agree with Embiid that his team has a good enough chance that if I was a 76ers fan, I would want to be in the house.
0: Unaffiliated fandom here. I'm rooting for 7 games. I want loud crowds both places. I want close games, all of it. I want there to be storylines that we talk about for a few years coming out of this one, and I do think we're going to get it. I do think it goes 6 or 7. I think these teams are surprisingly evenly matched. I think it's going to be really interesting to see who, besides the bona fide stars, you know, besides a Jalen Brunson, besides a Cat, besides an Embiid and a Maxey, who steps up. Did Vijay Edgecombe really come into his own? He's had some nice performances at MSG in his rookie season. He's Andre Snellings. I'm Randy Scott. 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
22: Second round of the Stanley Cup playoffs start tonight for the Anaheim Ducks. It's a 6:30 puck drop from Vegas. Anaheim beat the Golden Knights all three times they faced each other during the regular season. As for the Lakers, their second round playoff series will begin tomorrow in Oklahoma City. That'll be at 5:30 against the one-seeded Thunder. How about the Angels? Trying to get back on track against the Mets yesterday. They end up getting beat 5-1. Angels have now lost 8 of the last 9, 12 out of 14. They'll try to turn it around with their ace, Jose Soriano, on the mound tonight. It's a 6:38 start time at the Big A. No word yet on who's going to pitch tomorrow after Yusei Kikuchi was placed on the injured list yesterday with left shoulder inflammation. Dodgers are in Houston tonight after salvaging their series in St. Louis with a 4-1 win despite Shohei Ohtani going over the series. For AM 830, I'm Trent Rush.
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0: and there will be a tomorrow for Montreal. It is lights out in Tampa Bay. Game 7 belongs to the Canadiens.
1: Shout out TSN 590 on the call. There is still playoff hockey to be played in the great nation of Canada. The Canadiens doing the honors. 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I'm Randy Scott here in Bristol. He is Andre Snellings. Also nearby Bristol, just from the home office. 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You know what, Andre? Will you welcome in Arda Okal, our ESPN NHL host and analyst? He wears so many hats here at the broadcast, because I want you to take the first question, sir.
2: Absolutely. Arda, may the fourth be with you.
3: May the fourth be with us all. You know, Andre, you and I sit very close to Randy's desk, and yes, there is a May the 4th box from last year that is sitting on his chair that every time I walk by it, I'm like, what is the statute and limitation of taking this box? Randy, I just want you to know, I think about that every time I walk by your desk.
1: So, all right, little inside. I saw Arda, and I rarely see Arda because he's a night owl, and I'm a morning bird. And if you told me that 20 years ago, I would have thought you were crazy. But that's just how our assignments generally work, because Arda's on all the big games here at ESPN, and I'm doing the morning show. And so we passed each other the other day. I think it was after radio, and he goes, "Do you ever go to your desk?" And I was like, "Never. I cannot tell you the last time I did." And I finally did after you brought it up, because you're like, "I left some there like months ago for you, me and Bucci." And so I went, and you guys gave me a little Caps care package. I'm like, I'm a Washington Capitals fan, and I was worried. I even said this to Art. I said, "Man, are you just talking smack because the Caps didn't make the playoffs?" You were like, "No, I left it before their season was over." So thank you for the koozies and for the bumper stickers. Not bumper stickers, but little stickers. And Bucci, shout out for the bucket hats. I'm going to give those to my kids and see if I can turn them into Caps fans. It was fun hockey last night. I want to start with the good, and then we'll get to the low scoring. The hockey that we saw between the Wild and the Avs, I mean, there were so many times I thought Minnesota had it. And to see them lose the way they did, I'm not saying you can lose a series in one game, but it seemed like they threw the kitchen sink offensively at Colorado, and it just wasn't enough. What are your main takeaways from game one of that semifinal last night?
3: Honestly, my main takeaway from that game is that both teams are probably going to flush it and say, "We played sloppy hockey. Let's get back to our game plan in game two." This is one of those anomaly games that we've all seen, that a 9-6 score is just not sustainable. If that happened throughout the postseason, that would be like an all-time epic series and entertaining for the fans and a nightmare for coaches. So I think that's the takeaway that both teams have. The thing to me is that both goaltenders can have the possibility of being vulnerable after having great first-round series. That, I guess that would be my biggest takeaway, is what does the goaltending look like? Is there a short leash for both of those goalies? Maybe they start game two. Do we see the backup goalies come in at some point in the series if this kind of scoring trend continues?
2: Okay, so my Kanye West voice, I'm going to let you finish. We're going to get back to hockey. But I do got to jump back to the May the 4th and the idea of gifts being a desk for a while, because you and I had a similar story where you left me this beautiful Darth Vader figurine on my desk the last time we did a radio show together, and I didn't see it for about a month or two. And then I got to the desk, and you happened to be over there like, "Dude, is this the first time you came to your desk?" It was. It was literally the first time I came to my desk. So I appreciate it. I'm looking at my Darth Vader right now, celebrating May the 4th. And now back to hockey. Is the West the Avs to win?
3: I just want to say, it's not like I'm like the Santa of ESPN, all right? Like, Randy and Andre are literally the two people that I have left things on their desk for, and nobody else. So I just want to be clear that I'm not like this, like, re-gifting Santa Claus that, like, goes around and surprises and delights everyone at the office.
2: We feel even more special now.
3: Yeah. That's hilarious. Andre, what was the question? Sorry.
2: Yes. Is the West the Avs to win?
3: I think whoever wins that series is by far the pole position, the favorite to win the Stanley Cup. And to Randy's point, like, the Wild looked very competitive. I think the third period got away from them, but it doesn't by any chance, by any sense, mean that they are out of this series. Or to me, I think that both teams, like, this could be a punch counter punch kind of series. Like, if you told me that each team won a game going to seven, I believe that. And I think that the Wild showed against the Stars. They had the toughest first round matchup. They got through it. Now they have an even tougher second round matchup. Like, that's going to be possibly the toughest gauntlet to get to a conference final in recent memory in the NHL, if the Wild are able to pull it off. They were able to neutralize the Dallas Stars in many swaths of that series. Game one to me is a wash, like I said. I'm curious to see how they handle Cale Makar and Nathan MacKinnon and that secondary scoring. The Avs had eight different goal scorers in that game. To me, that's another thing is, okay, they're getting secondary scoring. That's tied for the most ever in a playoff game in NHL history, by the way. So, like, if the Avs continue to score, get that depth scoring, that's going to be the big problem for the Wild.
1: He's our ESPN NHL analyst, Arda Okal, with us on ESPN Radio, the ESPN app. Andre Snelling's Randy Scott with you. So all the goals, all the scoring in that round one, or game one rather, of that semifinal series in the West, and then to wrap up the opening round series between Montreal and Tampa Bay, somehow the Habs get out with a 2-1 win, nine shots on goal. They didn't have an entire shot on goal for the entire, rather, they didn't have a shot on goal for the entire second period. Arda, how were they able to do that in Tampa, no less?
3: Yeah, the Avalanche had nine goals and the Canadiens had nine shots, and they both won their games, which is, like, absolutely crazy. They did it through the goaltending of Jakub Dobish. This postseason is full of goaltenders that have not proven themselves in the Stanley Cup playoffs, whether by inexperience or by simply not making it into the deep rounds. Freddie Anderson has more playoff games played in his career than every other goaltender in the postseason combined. And Jakub Dobish falls in that category, but he was stellar in Game 7. He stopped all the shots he needed to stop. The Habs made the most of their limited opportunities, and they have inexperience on that team, and it was the one guy who's won a Stanley Cup, Alex Newhook, with this terrific hand-eye coordination goal that was the difference maker. But the big thing to me was they were able to stop all of the efforts of the Tampa Bay Lightning late in the third period to even get into the zone. Usually you see a 6-on-5, the goalie's pulled with one goal down. They set up in the offensive zone, creating chances, especially when they're desperate, especially in a game 7.

0: No, it's whatever it is, it sounds great.
1: Yeah, love it.
0: He probably picked that up at Cal.
1: That's a Cal word?
0: Yeah, it sounds like one. I mean, I don't think that's really a word, but I understand he's trying to. We're trying to congeal. We're trying to get together here. Okay. Whatever, kid. You know, that might be his first mistake. If I heard that word,
1: or not.
0: Well, and it's not just focusing while you're at the facility. Word came out that he's taking snaps because, again, you're doing everything under center. You're seeing the under center. That's
1: under
0: the
1: center. Yeah.
0: That's the Kubiak system. If you remember, we talked about this in the Overreaction Monday podcast, which is out there on our YouTube channel and wherever you get your podcast. If you want to listen to us, we talked about it. Jim, we talked about it. We talked about it how when Gary Kubiak got to Denver and Peyton Manning's like, yeah, I'm the sheriff. I'm going to the Hall of Fame, a first ballot guy. Like you, Gary, like being here in Denver, but under center, you know, sure, but all the time, no. I'm in shotgun, and they split the difference at some point, found a pistol right in the middle. And it worked out, yada, yada, yada, Super Bowl 50 winner, out they go. And so it's all under center. This kid didn't do a lot of that in Indiana, so he's taking snaps under center, apparently, at the team hotel.
2: The offensive line here in the rookie camp is been phenomenal. The centers have always, you know, we've gotten extra work with all the centers and the quarterbacks the past 2 days. Everybody really wants to work, and it's a great feeling. As I mean, the other quarterbacks are really in tune, but I need more work under center. And it's great when we can be in the hotel getting 25 to 50 snaps each, you know, last night and the night before day one, and to really get that timing. And I still have a long way to go, but those centers are phenomenal. Consistent snaps and offensive line did a great job.
0: I just want to hug him.
1: Is he a new son?
0: He's getting there.
1: Wow.
0: He might not know.
1: Wow.
0: You know?
1: Okay.
0: The one question when you're a rookie, you're being asked this sort of thing that you could have an issue with is when politics enters the lane.
1: Hmm.
0: Indiana's going to the White House to celebrate its national championship. He is, as you know, along with Cam Newton and Joe Burrow, the only first overall drafted quarterbacks of the Common Draft era to be an undefeated national champion Heisman Trophy winner drafted first overall. So he's as crucial a component of that championship team to be celebrated at the White House as anybody else. Here was his answer about whether he's going.
2: I believe May 11th is the first day of OTAs. If I'm not mistaken, I have the calendar. However, you know, I don't have the calendar. Sorry. Well, maybe I do. I'm sorry. I gotta check Teamworks. If it is on the first day of OTAs, like I said, I'm on the bottom of the totem pole here. I gotta prove myself. I can't miss practice. I mean, I don't know anything official. I don't have the calendar. But I just wouldn't, as a rookie, I don't think that's a good look. And I want to, you know, try to best serve my teammates. And I don't know if that'd be accomplishing that goal. Because it's, you know,
0: All right, let's give him the Family Feud.
3: Good answer. Good answer.
0: Good answer. Good answer.
3: Good answer. Good answer.
0: No, he might wind up at a UFC fight. But that doesn't, I mean, if he's not, you know, working out. And he's just making everybody around him better. That's all he wants to do, make everyone around him better. That includes, apparently, me. Smitch just jumped on this. Go ahead, put it up on the screen. Cohere is a word. It's a valid English verb. Meaning to stick together physically, hold fast, or be logically consistent and united.
1: Wow.
0: He's making me better. He's making me a better host.
1: Never heard that.
0: Cohere. You know what I mean? We need to cohere more around here. Best thing about us is it's about us ability to cohere. Physical, the wet flour and water cohere to form a paste. Maybe that's what he's doing. The offense is the wet flour and he's the water. Or the other way around. Oh, the social. The team members' efforts must cohere to win, according to the definition. Okay, we're cohering. I cohere you. Fernando, look at us. Never thought a Raiders quarterback would be teaching me a word.
1: No. Wow.
0: Yeah.
1: What do you mean?
0: I never thought so.
1: Shot at the Raiders?
0: Not at all. But, you know, that's the franchise that had somebody

0: study the playbook by the light of a jukebox.
1: Learn a lot of words.
0: You know what I mean?
1: A lot of four-letter words.
0: I need to have a better commitment to excellence in the dictionary. Thank you, Fernando. I appreciate it.
2: Rich Eisen is right.
0: Nah. Well, I was not right there. I'm like, cohere? I've never heard of that before. I've heard of coherent. Well, they got to cohere. Can I play that soundbite again, will you please? Because the kid's really good. That was the first one. Yeah, the first soundbite. Let's hear it again in the form of a sentence. I'd like to hear cohere in the form of a sentence, please, from a Raiders quarterback. You know what I mean?
3: I've learned a lot in these 2 days, and I think that's the best thing is the advice that I've gotten is as a rookie, you just try to learn the most as possible. So right now, there's a lot of information. You know, it's coming like a fire hose. But at that time, I'm just trying to take it all in to get better every single day. It's the attention to detail. And it's really, you know, connecting with the teammates. It's so great in rookie camp, all coming together as an offense, as a defense, special teams, as a team, together to have coherent practices so we can all get better at football.
0: Yeah, look at that.
1: Coherent practice.
0: So if you're... Did he use it? I understand what it means, but do you use it as to cohere practice? That's to use it as a verb.
1: Yeah, I don't think he...
0: It is a valid English verb, according to dictionary.
1: Okay, great. Okay. We got better today.
2: What else do you want to know?
0: He needs his new receivers, Miriam and Webster. And Roger for this thesaurus, right? Okay. What? It's the truth. One last thing before we take a break here. I understand it's Star Wars Day.
1: May the 4th be with you.
0: Why is May the 4th Star Wars Day? Because it's May the 4th be with you. It's a cutesy little pun.
1: It sounds like May the Force.
0: I understand that.
1: Yeah.
0: Line from Star Wars.
1: Okay, great.
0: May the Force be with you.
4: Yeah. But
1: they say
0: May the 4th be with
1: you. First couple minutes of the movie.
0: I understand it.
1: Yeah,
0: but every single time, I don't know if it is what it is about me. I'm a very sensitive guy. What about the people with speech impediments? Do they like that today? You know what I mean?
4: I never really took that.
0: That's the way I took it.
1: Like Mike Tyson should have an issue with today?
0: You tell Mike Tyson his face.
1: Like Cody Rhodes has got
0: Happy Star Wars Day, Mike.
1: Today?
0: Happy Star Wars Day, Mike.
5: Size is not everything. Mm-hmm.
0: You know? You see what I'm saying?
1: Who's your favorite Star Wars character?
0: Who's my favorite Star Wars character?
1: Yeah.
0: Well, there's the humans and then there's the non-humans, right? Favorite human Star Wars character is Han Solo.
1: Okay.
0: Okay. Without a doubt.
1: All right.
0: Love him. Love his lines. Love his swashbuckling nature.
1: He's a smuggler.
0: And the non-human is Chewbacca. Who doesn't love Chewbacca?
1: Chewbacca. No Yoda?
0: Huh?
1: No Yoda?
0: What's with the Yoda drops?
1: I don't know, but I love them.
2: Happen to have it ready. That was perfect.
0: I mean, what's with the Yoda drops?
1: I love them.
0: I don't think we've ever had them.
2: No.
0: Well, you know, Yoda is also voiced by Frank Oz.
1: Oz, yeah.
0: Do people know that Fozzie Bear and Yoda are the same voice?
1: Are they aware of that?
4: Probably
2: no,
4: not.
2: I was not aware.
1: I'm going to tweet that out. Are you aware?
0: Who's aware?
1: That Yoda,
0: yes,
1: and Fozzie the Bear, is it ZZ IE?
0: FOZZIE, I think, I believe. I don't think it's spelled Fozzie like Ozzy Osbourne. Okay. I don't believe so.
1: Okay, are you?
0: But again, you're getting me off the original issue that I have. Oh yeah, May the 4th be with you. Oh okay, I got it. I pick it up.
4: Today should just be TJ Price is Right Day.
0: Is that what today was?
1: Oh.
0: Today is. Yeah. How many years ago were you on The Price today? On May the
1: 4th? Was it 21 or 22?
4: 22.
1: Oh, my gosh. 4 years?
4: I think. I don't remember anymore.
1: Price is Right is graduating from college.
0: Well.
4: It could be 21. I don't know.
0: Let me.
4: And the ping pong table is still there.
0: I was about to say. Hey, does that mean the ping pong table being still boxed is past its term limits?
1: Wow. Well,
0: after 4 years?
4: Well, the ping pong table took about a year to come. That's the one thing, too. It took a long time. So
0: it's still boxed, though.
4: Yeah, man.
0: And every time I'm like, bring it in here. We'll have it here. And you're like, for how much?
4: Yeah, man. Yeah.
1: Like he's leasing us.
0: How about this? I'll use your language for $1.
4: Yeah, no.
0: I bid $1.
4: I'd rather keep it in the box.
0: Clearly.
1: What? Come on. It could be covered in cash.
6: We wouldn't know.
1: We could be playing ping pong every morning.
0: We could be playing ping pong.
4: But we wouldn't be. No one even barely plays pool. So,
0: well,
4: you guys would not.
6: It's like a challenge.
1: We should start.
0: At any rate.
4: Yeah.
0: May the 4th be with you.
1: Okay. I like Darth Vader.
0: Oh, really? That's odd. That's odd. And the Yankees are the evil empire then. So you should like us. You know what I mean?
1: When are you calling up Spencer Jones?
0: Why? Do you have him stashed on your team?
1: Yeah.
0: It's not going to happen. Not with a Martian getting 4 RBIs in one inning with a 2-run homer from the left side and a 2-run double from the right side if they bat around on the Baltimore Orioles. That kid's not going to come up with the Martian doing that. Mm. Oh, I could keep going, man. The Yanks are cresting right now. And they don't even have 2 of their potentially best pitchers. Oh, my goodness. But, hey, Clay Holmes got the win for you yesterday, so that was good.
4: Listen.
0: I'm listening.
4: It's 130.
0: May the 3rd was with you. And Clay Holmes. All right. We'll take a break. Here on the Rich Eisen Show, where we are caping for those who lisp. 844-204-RICH on May the 4th.
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15: Angels taking on the Mets in the rubber match on Sunday afternoon from the Big A after getting a walk-off win on Saturday night. The Halos trying to make it two in a row, but going up against a good pitcher in Clay Holmes, who entered with a 1.75 ERA. Zach Neto drew an 11-pitch walk to start the game, and then after a walk to Mike Trout, the Angels hit two on, nobody out, 16 pitches in. And after a Nolan Schanuel strikeout, Jorge Soler would deliver.
16: There's a ground ball out of the reach of the shortstop. Get through in the left center, and coming in and scoring without even a throw from second is Neto. Soler, the club leader in runs batted in, drives one in here in the bottom of the first. It's 1-0 Angels.
15: But that's all the Angels would get in that first inning. So 1-0 Halos for Jack Kochanowicz as we go to the fourth inning, facing Mark Vientos, this time with the man on.
16: Kochanowicz is set. Here's the next pitch. And this is lifted high in the air. This ball is well hit out in a left center field, and that one is gone. Vientos hit 17 homers a year ago. That's his third this season, and that'll give the Mets a 2-1 lead.
15: That would be the only blemish for Kochanowicz, who had a quality start. 6 1/3, 2 runs on 5 hits, walked 3, struck out 6, threw 110 pitches, which is a new career high for him. But the support from the Angel bats would not follow. Mets would get another run in the 8th inning to extend their lead to 3-1 for Vientos once more.
16: Here's the next delivery, and that's hit well out into left field. That's carrying deep out there, and that one is gone. A pair of 2-run homers. Off the bat of their first baseman today, Mark Vientos, and now the lead has grown. It's 5-1 Mets.
15: And 5-1 ends up being the final. Halos have now dropped 8 of 9, 12 out of 14. They welcome the White Sox to the Big A tonight, where Jose Soriano is set to pitch. He's been the best pitcher in baseball to start the year. For AM830, I'm Trent Rush.
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0: 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PayPal, also the presenting sponsor of today's Overreaction Monday, which is out there for everybody to listen to or see on our YouTube channel. One of the subject matters that we talked about, we might as well bring to the flagship show, as we refer to it, right now. Listen, Fernando Mendoza, as we just mentioned in the previous segment, has made every possible proper step so far, right? He answers every question properly.
1: He does.
0: He's engaged.
1: He's impressive.
0: With his teammates. He's also completely aware of being a rookie. He's humble. He's all of that.
1: Mm-hmm.
0: The one misstep that he's not going to make is because, at the very least, Vegas doesn't have a baseball team yet, so he won't throw out a first pitch. It's crazy what happens in this day and age while we're waiting for football to be played. Right. Malik Willis's era in Miami as the quarterback of the Dolphins and a successful quarterback despite his incredible journey to the NFL, his incredible journey in the NFL, his incredible journey with the Packers to the Miami Dolphins, a great story. Unfortunately for him, his career as a Dolphins quarterback for many is over because he can't throw a baseball properly.
1: That's what I'm saying.
0: You know what I mean?
1: It's pretty bad.
0: Different ball. Hey, and all I have to say to that is, bottom line, his career as a Miami Marlin, that's over. But his career as a Miami Dolphin, what are we doing here?
1: He bring his own glove?
0: What are we doing here? It looks like he's in full kit, man. He brought the whole thing. He got the glove.
1: Good for him.
0: By the way, going with a glove on the mound is a next level. Like, I'm showing up. They probably gave it to him because it matches the uniform. You know, so it was Nuke Lelouch on steroids.
1: If
0: the Durham Bull was there, it would have hit him. I mean, it sailed.
1: Was there a Marlin nearby?
0: Like, I guess he said he slipped or something like that.
1: He said he claims he slipped.
0: Okay, whatever.
1: I don't want to hear.
0: But I mean, listen, folks, he's not playing for the Miami Marlins. Does every NFL quarterback have to now know how to throw a baseball? Is that what we're learning right now? Huh? Is that what happens now? Is that what's supposed to happen? We all need to be like Russell Wilson playing for the Savannah Bananas?
1: Jameis Winston threw in the mid-90s.
0: I got it.
1: Yeah, you should be able to do both. I would assume that every quarterback growing up was also a pitcher.
4: You know, I saw something, right? You would think that. Mm-hmm. You would think this. Mm-hmm. But I was reminded of a video that happened where a guy who most feel is the best quarterback in the NFL.
0: Yeah, Patrick buddy, Mahomes, bring it.
4: Who's
0: Say
4: also
0: it.
4: A baseball player.
0: And the son of one.
4: And he had an awful first pitch.
1: Yeah, and guess what? But it wasn't that bad.
4: It was that bad.
1: It was online, but high.
4: It's still bad.
0: Well, both of them hit the backstop.
4: He grew up playing baseball.
1: And
4: guess what?
1: And then they had another one of him right down the middle.
4: That's fine. But
0: by the way, you know who made this point that you're making right now? Darius Butler made that point on Twitter.
4: Really?
0: And then Mahomes retweeted it saying, chill, chill, chill, thought we deleted all footage of this.
1: I don't think Mahomes
0: was
1: that bad.
0: You and Darius Butler had the same idea.
4: I guess so.
0: He'll be all right. Fins up, baby. Says Darius.
1: Malik's was terrible. I mean, Dolphins fans, you can't be chill about this. You've got to be worried.
0: As if his play against the Bears, against the Ravens, in Lambeau Field, this all goes out the window because he could not throw a first pitch.
1: Didn't happen on Miami's watch. This is his first official Dolphin public appearance at a sporting event with a ball, and it was one of the worst things you'll ever see. Mm. How can any Dolphins fan be like, no, we're all good?
4: As the person who put the video in the group chat first, it still isn't one of the worst things I ever saw. It's pretty bad. Maybe he never played baseball before. You ever think?
1: That is impossible.
4: Why? That's very possible.
1: Everyone played baseball
4: growing
1: up.
4: That is not true.
1: Everyone played.
4: You're right, everyone. Everyone played baseball.
0: You know what he's doing right now?
1: Everyone played.
0: TJ, you know
1: what
0: he's
1: doing? We all played baseball growing up.
0: With his take right
4: trying
0: now.
4: Trying to cohere some
0: No. BS? The other way around. I'm going back to first segment. He's flopping. He's flopping. You know what I mean?
1: You're telling me none of you are worried about this.
0: I am not worried about it.
1: At all.
4: Why would any of us be worried about it? Like, how is this affecting us in any way, shape, or form? It's not our team. It's not our quarterback. So why would we be worried?
1: I feel for him, and I feel for Dolphins fans. Every mock draft the Dolphins picking first. And then he comes out and does this? I hope Arch Manning is already looking at real estate in
4: And now you're going to steal my line. Like, that's wild.
1: What are you talking about?
4: The group chat, when I just said I was the one who put it in the group chat, then I made a comment about Arch liking South Beach.
1: Never saw it.
4: You didn't see it. Oh, okay, because you commented back on it. That's really wild.
1: What did I say? Never saw it.
0: Fantastic. What an overreaction on a Monday, too.
18: Yeah, sure. Why not?
0: Why not?
1: Really?
0: Why not indeed?
1: Belly, you're not worried?
18: No,
0: hour two in the
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31: 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ESPN MLB insider Jeff Passan. Coming up, actor Laz Alonso. And now, it's Rich Eisen.
0: Rich Eisen Show is on the air. Just had a very nice chat in our green room with Laz Alonso, the actor who plays Mother's Milk in The Boys, fifth and final season. We talked about it with Chase Crawford last week. We're going to talk about it with Laz, who's from D.C., talk some Commanders football with him as well. 844-204-RICH is the number to dial on the program. We're hoping to hear from Sherry DeVoe, the winning trainer of the 152nd Kentucky Derby, Golden Tempo, going from DFL to first place. She's on the schedule to join us. She's doing a whole bunch of other media. If she's done on time, she'll zoom in.
1: Nice.
0: So
1: that race was wild.
0: It was wild. And I'll ask her, is she related to Belle Biv?
1: Jeez.
0: No, I'm not going to do that.
1: Wow.
3: Now you know. You're asleep.
0: Okay. Just trying to see if you're awake over there in the corner.
3: Yeah, I'm always listening.
0: Okay, good.
3: BBD. I thought it was.
0: No, but I mean, that was a heck of a race from way
3: crazy.
0: In the.
3: It was great. And then, like, there was a video specifically of someone captured her as, like, the.
0: Oh, isn't that great?
3: And she's, like, rooting on Jose, the jockey, until she realizes it. She went from, let's go, Jose, to, oh my God. Like, she was like.
0: She said, that's us.
3: Yeah. Oh, is that what she
0: That's what she was saying. That's us. That's us. Like, that she realized that her horse was.
1: Yeah, storming on the outside.
0: Doing,
1: yeah.
0: You know? And it was unreal.
3: Yeah.
0: Her reaction went viral because it was, you know, what we would all do if
1: genuine,
0: we're
1: man.
0: If we're a trailblazer and winning the Kentucky.
3: Yeah. I mean, I had no skin in the game.
1: Crazy.
3: I was going crazy.
0: Did you see also 18 of the 19 horses were all related to Secretariat?
1: No way.
0: Yeah. Last year was 19 for 19. So, you know,
3: how long has Secretariat been gone?
0: I know, for a while, right?
3: It's like the Genghis Khan of, like,
0: I know.
3: Horses.
0: That's what's going to happen one year with one of the teams of in the, you know, Super Bowl 80 about Philip Rivers, right? She's trying to see if you're awake again.
3: Listen, if there's not a Rivers versus a Cromartie
0: it'll be a Rivers versus Cromartie Super
3: Bowl. Come on, like, what are they doing?
0: The offense is Philip and the defense is Cromartie.
3: But actually be funnier if you flipped it. Because those guys didn't put in that much work to not have this happen.
0: And then we'll have Antonio introduce the defense. And here's coming out here is, hold on a minute. I've written down it. Hold on. Okay.
1: Come on.
0: That's what I'm doing today.
1: Wow.
0: May the 4th be with you.
1: Yeah. Dun, dun, dun, dun.
0: Hopefully you've stuck with us all 3 hours. You're getting all the callbacks right now here at top of hour number three. Derek in Missouri here on the Rich Eisen Show. What's up, Derek? First in, first up, been hanging on for much of the show. One of our long timers. What's up, Derek?
4: I'm good, Rich. I was going to say, thanks for taking my call, even though I'm not from the greater Los Angeles area.
0: Yeah, I know. I know.
3: It's just the first hour.
0: That was just the first hour. We're going full Sixers. Only people from this area call in. So, yeah.
4: Let me put it this way. I am originally from Southern California myself, born and raised the first 18 years. Does that count?
0: Okay.
1: Counts.
0: Good to see you.
3: Yeah. Depends on where the credit card statement goes. This is, you know.
0: What's going on, Jared?
4: Fair enough. All right, sir. I have a what's more likely for you.
0: Whoa, on a Monday.
1: Now, Monday.
0: Okay.
4: On a Monday, yes. I know. A little off the range here, but so which quarterback more likely needs to salvage the more productive season? Tua Tagovailoa or Kyler Murray?
1: Derek, you're saying who's under more pressure this year, huh? Interesting.
0: I'd go Tua. You know?
1: Ooh, man,
0: I'd say he's under a little bit more pressure.
4: Sure.
0: You know? But both are going to start week one. I'd be surprised if J.J. McCarthy starts week one.
1: Yeah.
0: I hope he does because, you know, I root for him. And I think he's going to be a terrific
4: pro. Well, yeah, you mentioned him all the time, so I want to blame you. I mean, I want to see him do well, too. But, you know, a lot's going to have to happen if he's going to have that chance.
0: But I think, too, he's going to get that chance. Did you see Penix? Thanks for the call, Derek. Did you see Penix got married?
1: Congrats.
0: Yeah. Didn't seem to be any hitching the giddy up walking down the aisle.
1: Okay, good.
0: Beautiful looking wedding, too.
1: I bet.
0: I think Tua's going to probably get the start. And Kyler's going to get the start. Don't you think Kyler's going to have another shot at it if for some reason J.J. beats him out or plays better and they stick with him? Don't you think? Don't you think Kyler's going to have an opportunity to get team three and a start more than Tua if it doesn't work out in Atlanta this year? Am I off?
1: Yeah, yes.
0: I mean, I'm throwing a dart right here on May the 4th.
1: Be with you.
0: Thank you.
1: Oh, I don't know if it's a last chance saloon for both those guys. They both.
0: Oh, I don't think so either. I mean, look at Sam Darnold. Look at anybody right now.
3: Yeah, I mean.
0: Don't you think?
3: I think they're both in really good spots, though.
0: Yeah, they are, because they're making a mint and playing for different teams now.
1: I would say Kyler has a slight edge because of his mobility.
0: Mm-hmm.
3: And he also has my cousin, Justin Jefferson.
0: Ah,
3: that helped.
0: There is that, too.
3: That part.
0: But I mean to get the Falcons.
1: To get a third team if he doesn't work out in Minnesota.
0: The Falcons have Bijan Robinson from the hand to and throw to Drake London and Kyle Pitts coming off his best finally breaking out season.
3: All right, let me rethink that then.
0: Yeah, that's what I'm saying. They're both in really good spots, making a mint from somebody else's team.
3: This year they're coming in kind of cheap, though, right? Or they got signed.
0: They are playing for the league minimum for their current teams.
1: Yeah, very cheap.
0: Guys, it's inexpensive.
1: Sorry.
3: Yeah, but yeah.
0: Much better for them.
1: Inexpensive.
0: Chris in New Hampshire wants to chime in. What's up, Chris?
1: Hampshire.
0: Chris?
6: Hey, how you guys doing? Thanks for having me.
0: You got it. You don't sound excited to be on, Chris. I'll be very honest with you.
6: Trying to stay a little quiet.
0: Okay. Stay humble.
6: Trying to get out of the factory there for a second.
0: Try and cohere your thoughts and give us what are you thinking? Okay.
6: So I was listening to the Overreaction Monday. It's been a pretty consistent thing on the show where Chris is blaming Rich for costing Drake May the MVP. Am I wrong?
0: You are not wrong, Chris. You're being very accurate.
1: Yeah. Yeah. Voted for.
0: I'm getting that. By the way, I'm getting that at work. And then at home, my 15-year-old Patriot-loving son, Cooper, is blaming me for the same thing. And I don't know if there's any sort of stoking of that flame via text from Uncle Chris.
3: He's calling you by your first name.
0: But what's your question, Chris, or observation?
6: So my observation is that Justin Herbert is going to win the unanimous MVP next year, maybe a little higher register. Oh. And Sam Monson's not to blame for costing Drake May the MVP.
1: Yeah, it's Rich.
6: He was the other MVP voter.
0: No, but okay. So, all right, you're showing us your lightning bolt from New England right now. That's quite unanimous MVP award. I do like your moxie, but
1: 11-1. Right
0: now. So, who did cost Drake May his award, Chris?
6: I don't think anybody costs him. It's just how the process works. The MVP process is the most valuable player, not the player with the most highlight tapes or the most, you know.
0: Yeah, but anybody could have gone
6: in a season.
0: Anybody could have, you know. Justin Herbert was the most valuable player of the Los Angeles Chargers, Chris. Was he the most valuable player of
6: the NFL? Is it not?
0: But was he the most valuable player amongst the entire NFL? You could see. Take a look at how many quarterbacks were crucial to their team's ability to make the playoffs. You know what I mean? You could have made that case. Josh Allen was the MVP of the Buffalo Bills. Bo Nix, the MVP
1: Absolutely.
6: I don't know if Drake May was even the MVP of the New England Patriots.
0: Oh, now we're finally digging deep. Who was it? Other contributors. Who was it, if not for Drake May? Who?
6: Well, they had their whole defense. They had their coach of the year, Mike Vrabel. So they had a lot of contributing factors, even if it's just little bits and pieces here and there.
0: So there were no other contributing factors here in Los Angeles for the Chargers. Jim Harbaugh had nothing to do with it. If you're giving Vrabel his flowers there, what about Tuilapulotu? What about him?
6: Khalil Mack
0: coming back.
6: I'm putting my name on that as well.
0: Right. So that's what I'm saying. Like listen, you're showing us your lightning bolt. You got to call back, Chris. That's for sure.
6: True. I'm biased.
0: But your observation was spot on. Chris is blaming me. And if I'm blaming anybody that's voting, it's definitely, was it Sam Monson who did that?
1: Sam Monson, yeah.
0: Yeah, he tapped out of the clear mandate. That was placed before every voter.
6: Either. I think he put his vote where he thought it belonged. Okay. And in a process where you're going to allow people to vote outside of just two people, I think it's okay that one, even two, I don't even care if three other people get votes outside of the main two. I just like seeing the media trying to like rationalize that, if anything.
0: All right, Chris. Chris in New Hampshire likes seeing media fight media. Okay.
1: 603, hold it down.
0: It was a clear mandate for anybody who had a vote, one or the other. That's it. Everybody else who got other, like, second, third, like, third, fourth, fifth place votes, I tip my cap to those guys and say you deserve to be mentioned in the MVP race.
1: Yeah, they had great seasons.
0: But to be the MVP when the entirety of the media and fan base was talking about one or the other, and the phone lines were lit about one or the other, and when games were being blowouts in the playoffs even, with the vote already in, it's one or the other. In the final weeks of the season, it was, well, Drake May just did that. Did you see that? Oh, well, then Stafford did that. Did you see that? And it was one or the other. Now it's time for one or the other, and somebody's like, yeah, other receiving vote. Don't blame me. How dare you? Jimmy in San Antonio would take your phone call. What's up, Jimmy? What's up, Jimmy? I'm just taking lightsabers on May the 4th. That's all.
7: Oh, dude, I'm cohering with my whiskey right now.
1: Attaboy.
0: I love callbacks.
1: Right time. 1 o'clock on a Monday.
0: Our friends. I love friends callbacks. I love it. What's on your mind, Jimmy?
1: Cohering.
7: Okay. First, in all seriousness, my condolences to you and Susie on Mr. Sterling.
0: Thank you. Susie's really broken up about it, and I know I went high register on that, but it's true.
7: I know,
0: true.
7: But when you said it, I was like, you don't say that because you're just saying it. That means she is. So
0: she is.
7: Yeah, sorry guys. I know he was a good friend. That's cool. Well, I'm sorry.
0: He couldn't have been nicer and more. You know, he's called into the show many times. Yeah. You know, and so, but thanks, Jimmy. What's on your mind otherwise?
7: Number one, Spurs Wolves game one's tonight.
0: Yep.
7: I have no problem with Minnesota winning two games in this series.
0: Okay.
7: Because I want my Spurs to have some adversity. Moving forward to OKC. So we'll see how that goes. We have six more games. It's not going to be a sweep. No way.
0: Not even a gentleman sweep? Not even the five? What color shirt are you wearing tonight, Jimmy?
1: Great question.
7: Oh, I'm not going to the game.
0: Doesn't matter. You still got to wear something at home, you know, like you are at the game, no? Right?
7: Oh, I wore a Spurs jersey, like one of those warm-up type ones to work today.
0: Mm-hmm.
7: So yeah, no, I'm down, you know.
0: Okay. Can I ask you a favor, Jimmy, in advance?
7: It depends.
0: Okay. if the Knicks and the Spurs make the finals, can I use your home address to buy tickets?
1: Yes. Yes.
7: Well, okay, to be fair, you can because Susie and Cooper have it.
0: That's true. For the charitable donation, right?
7: Yeah.
0: Oh, no, thank God. Because if you want something else.
7: My address, if you need tickets in San Antonio,
0: Oh, I could just snake the address.
1: Mm.
0: Hey, Rich in San Antonio.
1: Hey,
0: provocative. I need four courtside.
7: Okay, you ready for? I have the ADS solution.
0: Okay.
7: Everyone is worried about the umpires being embarrassed. And then the passing guy, he reminded me that it's entertaining.
0: Yes, it is.
7: And I said, you're right. It is entertaining, that little brief moment.
0: Yes.
7: So what we need are the Savannah Bananas umpires to do MLB so they're not embarrassed. They're part of the gig, and they don't care.
1: Right.
0: So
1: that's funny.
0: So while the pitch is coming in, they sing Hamilton. Is that what it is?
1: Oh, they do backflips.
7: Or they do a backflip or confetti in their face when they get the call wrong.
1: Yep.
0: Okay.
1: All of it.
0: Like Rip Taylor from back in the day. Okay, Jimmy. I just made it. I appreciate
7: you
0: getting
7: that reference. It
0: doesn't matter. It was for you.
3: And he had that laugh too.
0: Thanks for the call, Jimmy. Enjoy tonight's game. Call back. That's Jimmy in San Antonio.
1: Jimmy.
0: You know, it is true. There is an entertainment portion of it because they could just pop it on the screen with a dot. That's where the pitch was. But instead, let's go to the screen, and here comes the pitch, and it caught a piece. Let's switch it around. This is how far it went. This is the now count. There is a whole presentation to it. The ABS. I kind of dig it. I like it. But, again, for those just joining, yesterday, Jonah Heim of the Atlanta Braves caught what appeared to be a strike, but the ball popped out of his glove and popped away from him. Runner on first, he goes to retrieve the ball because the runner on first could advance because the ball's, you know, loose. And then after he picks up the ball, he taps his helmet because I guess he realized in real time that was called a ball. And where I caught it was a strike, and the umpire just called it a ball because the ball squirted away. And the home plate umpire is like, nope, it's too late. And it's just like, dude, can you read the room? Seriously, like, can you read the room? That's a runner on first. May I ask you a question, since you are such a master of the rule book? If I did not retrieve that ball and I'm tapping my helmet and it comes back, I'm wrong. Can that runner not advance on the loose ball because it's a pass ball? That's a pass. For the moment, that's a pass ball. You call it a ball. Now it's a pass ball. Can that runner not advance? Well, sure, he could. Well, then when am I supposed to? Am I supposed to tap my helmet as I'm running and get the ball? Is that what I need to do? Sort of like, you know, how you can rub your belly and tap your head at the same time. It's not easy to do. Try it. It's not easy. Like, is that what you're supposed to do? Speaking of Savannah Bananas. You know what I mean? Like, what's going on? It just drives me nuts when umpires and refs do not apply common sense. Ever. And it's a tough enough job for them. But just common sense.
3: You know? Yeah, I get that.
0: Thank you. That's all I'm saying. But in the same way that the NFL could hold its draft, you know, in an hour on an encrypted website and just release the results, this is the draft. No, we have a three-day extravaganza.
3: Yeah, nobody needs
0: it. You know, 800,000 people show up in Pittsburgh. We have an event on a Thursday and a Friday and a Saturday. We got musical guests. We got all sorts of stuff. The ABS could just pop it down on the screen. Instead, no, we're going to make a little show out of it. And I'm just wondering if the umpires are a little sick of the show.
1: Probably. By the way, understand. I get it. I would be too if I was them.
0: You know what? I'll use your phrase. Ump better.
1: Ump better? They're 95% every game. That's again, true. I think the ABS is absurd.
0: Okay. Until it helps your Red Sox.
1: Nothing is helping the Red Sox.
0: That's right.
1: Point.
0: You're ABS proof.
1: We're also terrible at it.
0: So we have the standings. Pop it up on the screen.
3: We don't need them.
0: Yeah, let's do it. Of course we do, because the Yankees have the exact different record than the Mets, or at least they did at one point. Nope. Mets have gotten that 12th win. 12th win. Had they not beaten the Angels yesterday, it would have been different. But instead, the Yankees have 11 up on the Mets in the loss column on May the 4th. Oh, the Yanks are 10 up in the loss on the Red Sox. 10 up overall.
3: 128 games left to go.
2: So now that you're doing better than Dodgers, do you wish they were on there?
0: Nope.
2: Okay.
0: I don't want to hear from you.
2: I tried.
0: Sorry. Don't want to hear from you.
2: Fair enough.
0: You already heard. The Dodgers are kicking ass, taking names, still in first place. And as Jeff Passan said, they don't have a Hall of Fame, first ballot Hall of Fame player in Mookie Betts. Mm. 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Laz Alonso is here. That's next. 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
18: Second round of the Stanley Cup playoffs start tonight for the Anaheim Ducks. It's a 6:30 puck drop from Vegas. Anaheim beat the Golden Knights all three times they faced each other during the regular season. As for the Lakers, their second round playoff series will begin tomorrow in Oklahoma City. That'll be at 5:30 against the one-seeded Thunder. How about the Angels? Trying to get back on track against the Mets yesterday. They end up getting beat 5-1. Angels have now lost 8 of the last 9, 12 out of 14. They'll try to turn it around with their ace, Jose Soriano, on the mound tonight. It's a 6:38 start time at the Big A. No word yet on who's going to pitch tomorrow after Yusei Kikuchi was placed on the injured list yesterday with left shoulder inflammation. Dodgers are in Houston tonight after salvaging their series in St. Louis with a 4-1 win despite Shohei Ohtani going over the series. For AM 830, I'm Trent Rush.
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0: character, not as the butt of a joke, not as a punchline.
1: Right.
0: But to show that what they deal with on a day-to-day basis is anchored in true life trauma.
1: Mm-hmm.
0: And the interesting part about his character arc is that this season, when he finally let go of the need to control,
1: mm-hmm.
0: the need to live, the need to survive, he's freer than he's ever been. And that's why he's living the way he is, smoking cigars.
1: Mm.
0: He's free to have a drink. He's actually enjoying the ride for the first time in 5 seasons.
1: Mother's Milk, the man who plays him, Laz Alonso, is here on The Rich Eisen Show. We just saw a clip to our radio audience that just rejoined us. The series finale is just around the corner, May 20th. The Boys, which has been on for 5 seasons. You can catch seasons 1 through 4 on Prime Video right here on The Rich Eisen Show. I mean, there's so many different ways to go with you with your character here, since you're the ones that are trying to finally vanquish the Supes, right?
0: Mm-hmm.
1: You're finally trying to rid the Earth of what the rest of Earth looks as heroic.
0: Yeah, you had a Soup here last week, by the way. I already know.
1: I know we did.
0: I can still smell them.
1: I should.
0: Smells like fish in here.
1: Well, that we asked Chase, like, how many times did he have to tell his loved ones, don't watch this week? Have you ever had those?
0: You know, I'm going to tell you, Chase has been one of my favorite, his character.
1: Yes, the
0: has
1: Deep.
0: Has been one of my favorite to watch, the Deep,
1: mm-hmm.
0: On the show. He's had a lot of scenes by himself,
1: mm-hmm.
0: and it's just been so fun to see what he's done with them.
1: Right.
0: With me, I've had a lot of scenes with characters that are extremely large in certain parts of their body. my mom has seen those scenes. She was not terribly impressed.
1: Yes.
0: With my work.
1: Mm-hmm.
0: But yeah, man, I mean, it's one of those shows that you never think when you're going after a role or
1: yes.
0: or in this business, hoping to one day get a job, that you're going to be able to do such crazy stuff. And I'm proud to say, you know, it's a check off my list to say I've been able to do that.
1: Yeah, I'm fortunate doing what I do for a living. And you know, my mom being a longtime Jewish mother from Brooklyn, she loves doting on some of the things I do. I've never once had to call her up and say, Mom, I'm going to battle it out with Love Sausage tonight. So, you know, beware.
0: So my mom's an old Cuban lady. So you can imagine, you know, for her, it's Cuban sausage, salchicha, you know, she calls me Mama Leche. In Spanish, that's mother's milk.
1: Yeah, okay.
0: So I mean, the jokes are never ending, but yeah, man. I mean, listen, you gotta be able to laugh at yourself.
1: Sure.
0: And for us, that's the one part of the storyline
1: mm-hmm.
0: that takes the air out of it.
1: Yeah, yeah.
0: To lighten up the subject matter. Otherwise, this guy would just be tortured 24/7.
1: Now, I hear you on that front, but you've been in Avatar.
0: Yes, okay? For sure.
1: So you're used to performing in a way where you have to imagine what's happening.
0: The OG Avatar.
1: Right.
0: Avatar the, 1.
1: Avatar
0: Fute.
1: 1. Correct. Exactly. So what's more difficult, to perform in Avatar or figure out what it's like to act in a fight scene with an individual nicknamed Love Sausage?
0: Let's see. So I was fighting against the human race in Avatar.
1: Yes, sir.
0: And I have progressed in my career to fight against a large member of the human race mm-hmm. in The Boys.
1: Mm.
0: I'll say they're both equally challenging.
1: Yes, sir.
0: I'm going to hold off on saying how satisfied, how satisfying I was. It was at the end of each fight.
1: I'll bet so.
0: But they were both very memorable. Right?
1: Or memorable.
0: Unforgettable.
1: Okay.
2: Memorable.
1: That's what I just said. Yeah, did you pick up on that one?
0: I saw that. The quotations, yeah. The air quotes.
1: The air quotes right there. But this show is, it really is, as I mentioned, you know, last week, not to repeat it, but again, you're here, that there's no show that makes me laugh out loud and also scream and curse out loud because it's so shocking, gory. It's also funny. It's also scary. It's also frightening. It's also something that speaks of our times. And what can you tell people about how it ends that you're able to sort of drop a breadcrumb at all? Because we just had on our show the lead baseball reporter for ESPN, the insider, Jeff Passan, when he was sitting there for the show open for hour two, and he saw that you're joining, and he's a big fan of yours and a big fan of your. He's basically, before we even talk baseball, he goes, he's afraid that your character is going to eat.

0: powers to be powerful. You can be powerful just by using your voice, just by standing your ground and speaking truth to power. That's where our power lies. And never forget that and never give that up. Mm. So, whether something happens, mm-hmm. who knows? We'll see. We got 3 episodes to see what happens to him or with him. But the one thing that he's always going to be is powerful and representing the people who on the surface may appear not to be powerful. But when you're together and when you unite, you're unstoppable.
1: I could see this affects you emotionally just even talking about it.
0: It does.
1: You take this allegory very seriously.
0: Listen, I grew up in D.C. in the 80s and 90s. Didn't grow up with any, a lot of money or anything like that.
1: Yes.
0: And for me, this show represents a lot of what I stood for and what I learned growing up. And that's that you can achieve whatever you put your mind to. You just can't give up. You're going to get knocked down. Mm-hmm. But as long as you don't get knocked out, get up. Keep fighting.
1: So who was your superhero as a kid? Doug Williams?
0: Doug Williams was definitely my superhero as a kid.
1: Who
0: as
1: else?
0: A Commanders fan, John Riggins.
1: Riggins.
0: Number 44, the Diesel.
1: Yeah.
0: Used to run all over Dallas Cowboys into the ground. We would destroy them.
1: Why would you choose that team in particular, lad?
0: I feel a little heat behind me on set. And I just had to cool the situation off a little bit,
1: sure.
0: You know?
1: Understood. Well, it seems like you're actually lighting it.
0: A little bit.
1: Okay.
0: A little bit. But you know what? But it's fun, man. I mean, I still give props to Jerry Jones and that organization, the way they manipulated the draft and moved up and then got picks and let go up. I mean, the guy plays the draft like he's playing John Madden. But I'm happy that we also have some adults in the room now with Adam Peters.
1: Yes.
0: Dan Quinn, who was here recently.
1: Yeah, here.
0: Great interview with you and Dan.
1: Thanks.
0: And I feel like we're in good hands as well as an organization.
1: Well, I mean, Jaden Daniels is, he's got superpowers himself, it seems.
0: He does, and he does.
1: Like if he was a soup, obviously mother's milk would want him untouched. But I think his superpower is his even keelness.
0: For sure.
1: That you can't tell whether he's up or he's down. And for somebody at such a young age and at the beginning of his career, it's that is as much of his unicorn status as his physical play.
0: Absolutely. He's always smiling.
1: Right.
0: And that shows a tremendous amount of poise in him, even at this young stage of his game.
1: Right.
0: What I am happy is that I feel like the team is making some very non-splashy but good investments in helping his long-term growth.
1: Mm-hmm.
0: His first season was a Cinderella season.
1: Oh, my God. You had every right to think you were going to the Super Bowl that year.
0: I mean, we almost did.
1: I know you did.
0: But we were the cardiac Commanders for a reason.
1: Oh, that's right.
0: It was like the reason why we got that far were heroics.
1: Mm-hmm.
0: But you can't build a long-term winning strategy off heroics.
1: Right.
0: And I think we're making the right investments in our defense.
1: Yes.
0: And help on the offensive line to protect him.
1: Yep.
0: He's not the biggest guy.
1: Right.
0: And so it's just things that I really feel secure in the hands that we're in with the leadership that we currently have.
1: Well, Sonny Styles being drafted in the first round this year. I'm a Michigan guy, so I'm biased as well. Mike Sanders still in the back end of that defense. He's a champion.
0: Fantastic.
1: He's a leader.
0: Yep.
1: And obviously, they had Bobby Wagner last year, Von Miller as well. That's going to be some leadership if they don't come back. That's going to need to be somehow fulfilled. But I just protect Jaden Daniels at all costs.
0: Absolutely. Right. Protect Jaden Daniels. And listen, what we may lack in experience,
1: yes,
0: will make up for it in athleticism and speed.
1: Right.
0: And I think with Dan Quinn, who we know is going to be a lot more involved this season.
1: Right.
0: With 2 new coordinators. He's going to have to be more involved. I love the way Andy Reid coaches because he's always, he never lets his hand completely off the wheel.
1: Right.
0: And I think that is what Dan Quinn's going to have to be this season, at least, is he's going to have to be very, very involved with these new offensive and defensive coordinators and make sure that he coaches everybody up. And he's done it before. So I trust him.
1: And, you know, I'm a fan of yours for quite some time. Southland was a terrific show.
0: Oh, yeah. Had a lot of fun on that show.

0: long time ago. I understand that.
1: For sure.
0: Were you in the practice as well?
1: I did Breakout Kings. I've been around for a while.
0: I know you have.
1: Yeah.
0: It's pretty cool that you're on the show and you're crushing it. What? I'll ask you the same question I asked Chase Crawford last week. What is your favorite scene from The Boys that you were in as Mother's Milk?
1: I grew up watching this movie called The Adventures of Baron Munchausen.
0: Of course.
1: And I always wanted to one day end up inside of a whale.
0: All right.
1: And this show, season two, when I read that script and I realized that we were going to be crashing our boat inside of a whale, mm-hmm. written by Chase Crawford, by the way.
0: Okay.
2: That's right.
1: It was almost like God like spoke to me like, you got your wish, kid, you know? And yeah, season two, you know, we're riding in a speedboat. We end up inside of this whale and we come out completely covered in blood. And that was some of the most fun I've ever had on a film set.
0: Did nobody, Chase, anybody else know that that was part of your growing
1: We found out, like, it was like episode five, you know, and we get the scripts, you know, every month.
0: Right.
1: So we don't know what the next script's going to have.
0: Right.
1: And so when we got that surprise, I read it and I was like, this can't be true. This can't be real.
0: Right.
1: Like a whale. And sure enough, they had a 75-foot animatronic whale.
0: Mm-hmm. Wow.
1: That they had built and dropped on a beach in Toronto in the middle of summer. And it was, you know, 95 and humid in Toronto and about 110 inside the whale. And we had a blast, bro. We had a blast.
0: And then you being into your character, as you clearly are, which soup do you, Laz Alonso, want to kill the most?
1: Soulja Boy. Absolutely.
0: Well, so for sure.
1: Yeah.
0: Obviously, Soulja that's Boy. Your character, but you and...
1: Oh, Laz.
0: You.
1: Oh, my you. Bad. I was thinking of MM.
0: No, obviously, we know Mother's Milk wants for to sure. take him out.
1: For sure. Ooh.
0: But which one do you, having watched and knowing this show from jump, knows who deserves it? It could still be Soulja Boy, but who deserves it the most? Who would you want to say, like, when you didn't know at the time and you're reading the last few scripts, you're like, I hope this one eats it.
1: You know, because I've been playing this character for 7 years of my life.
0: Yes.
1: He's my best friend. So I got to say Soulja Boy, just because I got to back him up.
0: Okay.
1: Does that make sense?
0: Of course. I hear you.
1: What he did to MM, if anybody did that to one of my friends,
0: yeah,
1: they'd be my enemy too.
0: I got to get Homelander out though.
1: Yeah, I mean, Homelander's bad. but his dad's worse.
0: I get it. I don't know. I don't want to spoil too much, but I still can't get over the airplane.
1: Oh, yeah, that's true.
0: That was one of those moments where I'm like, this show is off the rails.
1: Yeah.
0: But if you want to know, like, about how the differences between what people think of the soups and what they really are in real life, that moment right there, I'm like, he's got to eat it for me.
1: Absolutely.
0: Got to get him out.
1: He showed us that just because you have powers doesn't mean you're going to be you're going to use them for good.
0: Oh, boy. Tell me about it. Another allegory for our time.
1: There you go.
0: It is great to see you, Laz Alonso. Congrats again on everything with The Boys.
1: Thanks.
0: You're welcome here whenever you want. Certainly, if you're going to give TJ smoke, we'll take it.
1: I appreciate it.
0: Take it.
1: TJ, I will see you in November, brother.
3: Let's do this.
0: Well, I mean, you know, I don't know. It could be sooner, right?
1: Hey.
0: Commanders and Cowboys open against each other.
3: Yeah, I mean, we'll opening week, a nice easy dub to start the season would be
0: great. You need to settle all family business, okay?
3: Me?
0: Karl Anthony Towns loves to troll TJ because he's an Eagles fan.
1: Oh, yeah.
0: Who's the Giant fan that loves to take you? We don't have one, really. Is there a Giant fan on the show, a celebrity Giant fan that loves to take you on?
4: Not really.
0: You don't have one.
4: Not really.
0: Well, that's, you know, someone can apply for the job.
4: Sure. Yeah.
1: They all appear when the Giants start winning.
0: Ah.
1: So they haven't appeared in a while.
0: Okay. I like the Commander's smoke that is being delivered right now by Mother's Milk.
4: Hi, Moxie.
0: Laz Alonso at Laz Official on Instagram. The final season of The Boys, new episodes releasing every Wednesday. The final one is on May the 20th. Seasons 1 through 4 can be streamed whenever you darn well please on Prime Video. Good to see you, sir.
1: You too, my brother.
0: That's Laz Alonso here on The Rich Eisen Show. Your phone calls. I see the phone lines are all lit. That's great news because we're going to empty the banks best we can to finish the show in a sec.
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4: Angels taking on the Mets in the rubber match on Sunday afternoon from the Big A after getting a walk-off win on Saturday night. The Halos trying to make it two in a row, but going up against a good pitcher in Clay Holmes, who entered with a 1.75 ERA. Zach Neto drew an 11-pitch walk to start the game, and then after a walk to Mike Trout, the Angels hit two on, nobody out, 16 pitches in. And after Nolan Schanuel strikeout, Jorge Soler would deliver.
9: There's a ground ball out of the reach of the shortstop. Get through in the left center, and coming in and scoring without even a throw from second is Neto. Soler, the club leader in runs batted in, drives one in here in the bottom of the first. It's 1-0 Angels.
4: But that's all the Angels would get in that first inning. So 1-0 Halos for Jack Kochanowicz as we go to the fourth inning, facing Mark Vientos, this time with the man on.
9: Kochanowicz is set. Here's the next pitch. And this is lifted high in the air. This ball is well hit out in a left center field, and that one is gone. Vientos hit 17 homers a year ago. That's his third this season, and that'll give the Mets a 2-1 lead.
4: That would be the only blemish for Kochanowicz, who had a quality start. 6 1/3, 2 runs on 5 hits, walked 3, struck out 6, threw 110 pitches, which is a new career high for him. But the support from the Angel bats would not follow. Mets would get another run in the 8th inning to extend their lead to 3-1 for Vientos once more.
9: Here's the next delivery, and that's hit well out into left field. That's carrying deep out there, and that one is gone. A pair of 2-run homers off the bat of their first baseman today, Mark Vientos. And now the lead has grown. It's 5-1 Mets.
4: And 5-1 ends up being the final. Halos have now dropped 8-9, 12-14. They welcome the White Sox to the Big 8 tonight, where Jose Soriano is set to pitch. He's been the best pitcher in baseball to start the year. For AM830, I'm Trent Rush.
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0: His return to the Rich Eisen Show. Sherry DeVoe, the Kentucky Derby winning trainer, is joining us here on the Rich Eisen Show after Golden Temple went from last to first. And so, again, your reaction to it, when did you realize that this was feasible here, like it was happening for you?
11: Well, when he made his run, I thought he's coming, he's moving. He has a lot of a full head of steam when he's making his run. I picked him up at about the 3/16th pole, the top of the stretch. Mm-hmm. And, you know, he's a lightly raced colt and he can get a little goofy. So I was worried when he came to Renegade and IRAD that he might kind of idle or want to hang with his buddy. So, you know, it wasn't up until he got to the wire and had his nose out in front that I really could comprehend that he had won.
0: Can you give a little bit more detail to that? Because obviously, you know, the story with Renegade and the jockeys and is now more well known. But you as a trainer were thinking your goofy horse might just want to just turn the Kentucky Derby into a little joyride with a pal. Like, is that what you're really thinking? As a trainer?
11: No, it's just in the moment I was encouraging him on and excited, right? Because I'm hope, you know, I see him going, and this is all in retrospect,
0: sure,
11: right?
0: Of course.
11: Like,
0: yeah.
11: Please keep going. And there were a couple of times I had horses that had just missed this last week that just kind of came up, or a horse got to him and the horse was maybe too far outside, so they wouldn't engage and
0: got
11: keep
0: it.
11: Going.
0: Okay.
11: You know, cause there's a lot going on and there's a lot of noise. There's a lot of cameras and the horses, you know, they are running, but they can be easily distracted by everything.
0: Oh, and who were you with? Who were the people that were watching the race with you, Sherry?
11: On my right side is Steve Bick, who's a career-long friend of mine, very close friend.
0: Mm-hmm.
11: My best friend, Elise Jacobs, and then my assistant, Olivia, and my stepdaughter, Reagan.
0: Mm-hmm.
11: My husband and I rarely watch races together. So
0: why is that?
11: Because if it goes bad, we need our space. So we can collect our thoughts instead of bouncing them off of each other when they're negative.
0: Mm. Okay. And so the moment where you then see Golden Tempo, what was that like for you after it was all over and the roses were delivered? What was that like for you?
11: It was surreal. I started my career at Churchill Downs 22 years ago. And to think that I'm standing there in the hallowed ground in the infield of the racetrack was just overcoming of all kinds. You know, it's amazing. I'm so proud of Golden Tempo first, and Jose helped, you know, he got him there, and then just depth of gratitude to my staff, my assistant trainers, you know, all the ground help. And I was just so excited for the ownership group of St. Elias Stables and Phipps Stables.
0: Well, this video that I also saw, because there's so many different videos over the last 48 hours I've seen, this one caught my eye. Your relationship with Golden Tempo, what are we seeing right now?
11: I'm a hands-on trainer, and I just love interacting with the horses. He's one horse, but I try to play with as many as I can every day. I'm a 44-year-old little horse girl at heart, but I'm just so proud of him, and he's got this wonderful personality where a lot of 3-year-old colts will take your arm off if you try to do that, but he just takes it all in and kind of is a little bit of a ham about it all.
0: Mm. Why is your profession so male-dominated? Sherry?
11: That is a good question, and I'm not quite sure how to answer that. I don't feel it's a sexist thing. I understand that women trainers are underrepresented, but there are a whole lot of women that work in the industry, and they are the backbone of a lot of stables. So, you know, I'm just not sure why a lot of females just are not at the next level. It's scary. It's overwhelming. It's a tough industry to break into, male or female. And I'm hoping that you know, I did it, and maybe there, and hopefully a lot more will follow suit.
0: So, is it because some horse owners are not trusting, or what is it? Like, what's the glass ceiling here that you may have just broken? I'm trying to figure that out.
11: I'm the same as well. Again, when I started back at zero, came from top trainee. I was the assistant trainer for Chad Brown. We were top in the country at that point. And I again had to rebuild myself. Nothing was given to me. I started back at zero and rebuilt my stable and kept trudging along. I don't know. I don't want to, I'm going to address the elephant in the room. I have a stepdaughter, Reagan. I don't have any children of my own. So, and that was by choice because I chose to put a career instead of having, you know, my own family. And that was early on because I'm one of those people, I'm going to give everything my all. So I felt maybe if I had a couple children, I would feel like my career would take away from that. And if I were with my children, I feel like my career would take away from my career. And that's just my thinking. You know, I have a ton of respect for any working mother. You know, and I do, I have Reagan, she's my stepdaughter, but it's a bit of a unique situation. She's David, is very active. We're both very active, but you know, I also can travel and do without feeling like I have to be tied down to home.
0: Well, congratulations on the Derby. You know, the next final question here is, what about Pimlico? What about the Preakness? What do we have, Sherry?
11: So we're tabling that for the end of the week. All of our runners get about 5 days of really easy days through walk days. They go to the track and jog. And then we'll assess his energy level when he starts back galloping, which will be Thursday and Friday. So we'll the ownership group and I will talk between now and then, but we're going to let him dictate that decision.
0: Well, I appreciate you taking the time here. Thank you, because I know you're really busy. And in advance, you know, we produce Women's Sports Now in conjunction with a whole bunch of our partners. I know you're on that show Thursday. I look forward to seeing you getting a little bit more time there. Thank you. Appreciate
11: you. Wonderful. Thank you for having me on.
0: You bet. That's Sherry DeVoe. She's won it all. 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
32: I'm Nick DeLuca. Injury concern for the Tigers. Ace Tarik Skubal will have surgery on loose bodies in his throwing elbow. Manager A.J. Hinch did not give a timetable for Skubal's return, but procedures typically take a 2 or 3 month recovery. Skubal, the two-time defending AL Cy Young winner, was scratched from his start today. Has a 2.70 ERA through 7 starts and 43 innings. This season in the NBA, the Magic have fired head coach Jamal Mosley after yesterday's Game 7 loss to the Pistons. Mosley spent the past 5 seasons with Orlando, leading the team out of a rebuild and into the playoffs each of the past 3 years, failing to advance past the first round after losing a 3-1 lead to Detroit. Mosley going 189-221 overall. While the Mavericks have agreed to hire Masai Ujiri as their team president and alternate governor, was the architect of the Raptors championship team back in 2018-19, highlighting his 15-year tenure as a lead basketball executive in the NBA.
33: Hey, it's Evan Cohen. Coming up Tuesday, we'll react to all the playoff action. Plus, after being pushed to the limit in round one, I'll tell you what to expect from the Cavs and Pistons. It's on Sportsmanlike, 6 a.m. Eastern, right here on ESPN Radio, ESPN2, and ESPNU.
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0: with David Dennis Jr., Antscape Senior Writer. 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
1: You know, I had to do that to Harry because Harry, we got to do something. I'm waking up in the morning and I'm seeing this people, you know, doing that man good and doing the grinding and all that stuff first thing in the morning. I can't see all them folks doing that. You had Wendy out here planting the seeds doing that.
0: Yeah, exactly.
2: Wendy, I was impressed with. I said, Wendy, go ahead, get your bass, baby. Yeah. That boy bad. Yeah,
0: he almost hurt himself. That boy bass.
1: He planted his foot down and everything. You must have been practicing with him in the green room. I know. I know. I know what I'm looking at.
31: This is Freddie and Harry.

0: Freddie and Harry, presented by Progressive Insurance. I am Harry Douglas. He is David Dennis Jr., filling in for Freddie Coleman. You can follow us on the socials at HDouglas83 or at DavidDTSS. David Dennis, man, how you doing, my brother?
1: Hold up. I'm not filling in for Freddie. You filling in for Freddie. You running the whole thing. You driving the boat. I'm filling in for you. We just moving and moving. That's how it is. You right. We taking your lead. We going wherever you go on the show. Down 285, down 85, down 75, down 20. It is an ATL takeover.
0: ATL thing, baby.
1: That's what we doing.
0: And I love every bit of it. So my wife, she's like, why are you so excited? Number one, I'm always excited to be on Freddie and Harry. It's the best show on your radio.
1: There you go.
0: But number two, y'all, today is very, very different because, Shannon, I think the last time I hosted may have been 3 years ago. So I get to host and drive the show today, fill it in for Freddie Coleman, David Dennis Jr. filling in for me. So we just swapping spots a little bit. We're going to have a little bit of fun. It's going to be different than normal. But David, I want to start off, what did you do this weekend? Anything exciting, you and the wife? Did you get to have some fun? Talk to the people, baby.
1: So look, this is what I did this weekend. I walked around just happy to be alive, Harry. I survived the State Farm massacre.
0: Oh,
1: like, that is what I'm just happy that I was able to walk amongst the people, to survive. I fled the scene of the crime at halftime, but they were down 47 points, the Atlanta Hawks to the New York Knicks. I was there. I was watching the game. Harry, history was made in State Farm. I'm so sorry. I'm so sorry to talk about this. History was made. Not, it wasn't the point differential. It wasn't the game itself. It was the record for the saddest swag surf in the history of swag surfs, because they brought the boys out there to swag surf in the fourth quarter. I saw it before the game. I said, it's going to be a good swag surf. I said, it's going to be playoff swag surf. I know it's going to be a swag surf, but they were down 73 points.
0: You know what, Shannon? I am not doing this with you today, Shannon. Okay, the series is over. The Knicks and Hawks is over. Okay, game one tonight versus the Philadelphia 76ers for the Knicks. That's the next series. You have to move on. All right, this is over with. E, cut that music off.
1: I'm sorry to bring up old stuff.
0: But David, I haven't been that embarrassed in a very, very long time. I was in Louisville, Kentucky, and I had to show my face, and people, when I was at the UFL game, the Louisville Kings were talking to me about the Atlanta Hawks and how many points they were down. Man, y'all lost by 51, and I hit them with the Little Richard. Shut up.
1: That's all
0: Stop
1: you have
0: talking
1: for.
0: To me about how many we lost by, but it was definitely embarrassing. But you know, my weekend, man, it was very, very good. I got to go to the Kentucky Derby with my lovely wife, who actually, the only person in our group who bet on the winning horse. If you watch it on ESPN Plus, you see the pictures right now of me and my lovely wife at the Kentucky Derby. Man, we had so much fun. We really did. And I want to give a special shout out to Steve and Amy Traeger, and also Mrs. Dixie, and Mr. Logan for being able to let me and my wife come to Derby every single year and enjoy a prestige environment. I need to say this, though. Man, I got a chance to talk to Jennifer Lawrence, the actress, her parents. I talked to her mother for about a good 30, 35 minutes. Mm-hmm. We were able to have some great conversations, a really good faith-based woman who stands on a lot of principles, old school, and I love everything about it. But we were able to have a lot of good talks about different things across the board. And there's no reason why their daughter, Jennifer Lawrence, is so successful being an actress. It's because she has that foundation. Her father, he's a top-notch guy as well. So the Kentucky Derby was a lot of fun. We went to Unbridled, the gala the night before. We did a lot of different things. My boy Joey Wagner, J-Dub, threw some amazing parties.
1: Okay.
0: So I was around there prancing in my suit. You know I like wearing suits, David.
1: There you go. Was that a new suit for the Derby?
0: Yes, it was.
1: There you go.
0: Whenever I go to the Derby, I'm going to wear a new suit always. So I hit my suit lady up, Joanna Alba. I said, I don't know what I'm going to wear next year, but I have to top this year.
1: Uh-huh.
0: And she said, don't worry. I got you. So many people were stopping me. Man, I love that. Sage, who made your suit? So all I did was open it up, let them see my name on the inside, and also the suit company as well. So they took pictures. So I'm also giving my tailor a lot of publicity, a lot of love, and I'm pretty sure a lot of people are going to contact her about a suit.
1: I got you. I need a suit, too. We need to go. We're going to go up in there. I'm going to tell them I know Harry Douglas, see if I can get a little Harry discount, get a little 20% off or something like that. Well, I'll go there and give me some suits, too. I need to look for. I don't go to the Kentucky Derby. You know, I was up in here battling you know, all these Knicks fans out here on your behalf while you were ducking the smoke, having a mint julep, having a good time. I was in the massacre, but I'm glad it was a good weekend, man. I'm glad you was out there partying and having a good time. What is your... Are you the mint julep? That's the drink of the Kentucky Derby. Is that your drink? Is that what you take down?
0: So here's the thing. I didn't drink because I try to stay away from the alcohol knowing that I have to work. You know what okay. I mean? I don't want to dehydrate my vocal cords. But I did take some RK with me. You know, zero proof, zero calories, non-alcoholic
1: there
0: beverage.
1: You go.
0: So I had that with me, and I was pouring it in my little cup. You know, you're not supposed to bring stuff in there, but I snuck mine in. I was going to find a way to bring in my RK. I really
1: there you
0: was.
1: Go. A little RK get you through the day. That's
0: now,
1: what
0: I will I'll also say this. Now, the number one horse, the favorite, was Renegade. Mm. It came in second. But you know what? A number one seed in the Eastern Conference won this weekend. We might as well get to the main thing.
2: Let's do it.
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0: Detroit basketball. Bad Boy Pistons 2.0. Yes, they are back. I was worried about them early in this series. David, I did not think this team was going to be able to win, especially when Franz Wagner was out there for the Orlando Magic. But Cade Cunningham, their star player, 32 points, double-digit assists, 12 to be exact, really orchestrated things. What did you see from Cade that had you thinking, the Detroit Pistons might go to the Eastern Conference Finals?
1: Cade Cunningham excelled to another level when he played in those last three games. I think he had averaged, 36 points in those elimination games. To do this in elimination games and for long stretches in this series, he was their only offense. Jalen Duren was not doing anything for him. They were really just Cade or bust. And I know there were a lot of turnovers the first part of that game, but the three was falling. The clutch performances were there. And basically, he was the best player on the court for the games that mattered. And then really, by the time it was game seven, you had to close it down. But really, this series was lost in game six. This series was lost in, when we're talking about Orlando Magic, all-time collapses. You're going to go back to 1995 and talk about Nick Anderson missing four free throws.
0: Hello.
1: And getting swept, right? You're going to talk about that. But I think, actually, I know that was the finals. They were on an uphill battle against Hakeem Olajuwon, defending champion Houston Rockets. That was a young Magic team. To go an hour and a half, basically, without scoring, without making a shot in game six, you're up 20 points and scoring 19 points in the second half. I think that's the worst collapse in Magic history.
0: Now, I will say this about Cade Cunningham. There's a reason why he was an MVP candidate for most of the year before he went out with that collapse long. To have the ability to score in the paint, mid-range, shoot the three ball, get to the free throw line, be efficient on all fronts, and then also deliver the basketball to your other guys to make sure that they can get free. Tobias Harris, man, the Tobias Harris that we seen yesterday is the Tobias Harris that a lot of Philadelphia 76er fans were praying that they had the last few years and they did not get. I always said for Detroit basketball, who was going to be that secondary player outside of Cade Cunningham who can step up and make plays on a consistent basis? I get it. Jalen Duren, in my opinion, is their second best player, but he was non-existent for most of this series. Had a decent game yesterday, had a double-double, but Tobias Harris scoring 18 points in the second quarter. He had one and one. I don't even know how he made it, but he lived up to the hype and stepped up and assisted Cade Cunningham, and I thought that was desperately needed in a game seven yesterday.
1: Yeah, so to go back to what I was, Cade Cunningham, just close the loop on there. 36 points, 5 rebounds, 6.7 assists, 52% field goal, 61% for three in those closeout games. That is just incredible basketball when your team needs the most. But yeah, I'm with Tobias Harris. I think it had been kind of miscast. When he went to Philadelphia, it was like you were going to be our basically secondary scorer, right? You were going to be the number two guy. You're going to be robbing on a championship team. And Tobias Harris ain't that dude. He'd probably tell you himself, he's not that guy. In Detroit, I think you're better positioned when you have Cade and you have Duren and you need a guy who can fill in every once in a while. Tobias Harris can win you a playoff game. He can't win you a playoff series. And what we saw in game seven is a dude who stepped up at that time to win a playoff game. And if you want to make a deep run, you need these semi-random guys, these role players, to pull out a game at some point in the series. I don't know if you know Justin Tinsley's 2-1-1 rule, Harry. Have you heard the 2-1-1 rule?
0: No, talk to me.
1: So Justin Tinsley's 2-1-1 rule is two games, you got to have your best player win. Mm-hmm. One game, you have your second best player win, and then the fourth game, you have some sort of role player win. You need those are the when you have a close series, those are the wins that you have. And we kind of had a 2-1-1 here, and Tobias Harris was definitely the role player who won one of these games.
0: Yeah, I think for Cade Cunningham, there was a three-game stretch where he had 24 turnovers. I thought he really orchestrated things from the point guard position. Well, let's hear from Cade Cunningham on why the Detroit Pistons play so well with their backs against the wall.
2: We are kind of cut from the same cloth as far as we feel like we've overcome a lot to get to where we are right now. And so we bond over that in the room. We bond over, you know, being dogs and working through any situation. So, you know, I think being down made us bond over that again and brought us closer, brought us tighter, made us lock in on the system that coaches put in place. And so moving forward, you know, we have to continue to do that. We have to continue to keep that level of play high and continue to exceed it if we want to continue to win in the playoffs.
0: Now, Double D, before we get to the Orlando Magic, I want to ask you, because this next series moving forward in the second round for the Detroit Pistons, in order for them to beat the Cleveland Cavaliers, they must do what?
1: Bully them. They need to be big. They need to be – Jalen Duren needs to be the Jalen Duren that is going to probably be second team, third team. He's definitely going to be an All-NBA player. We need that dude to go out there against Mobley and to be the best big man on the court. Like, I think that Cade and Donovan Mitchell may kind of cancel each other out in terms of the amount of scoring that you're going to see, the guys handling the ball. And I think definitely James Harden combined with Mitchell may cancel out with Cade Cunningham. But really, when you look at what has cost Cleveland these series for the last few years, that they're not tough enough down low. The Knicks beat them in that way. And I think Jalen Duren, and to a smaller extent, Beef Stew, need to go out there and dominate the boards, dominate defensively, get active on the pick and roll, and they really need to take those bigs out the game. Jared Allen, Evan Mobley need to be taken out the game as much as possible. Whoever wins down in the paint is going to win this series.
0: So I agree with you when it comes to Jalen Duren. He has to be more consistent than he was in this series, you know, versus the Orlando Magic. But also, I'm going to say, can Tobias Harris be that guy consistently in this next series? He's not going to score 30 points a game, right?
1: Right.
0: What we just seen last night, that's the outlaw for Tobias Harris.
1: Mm-hmm.
0: But can he average 18 to 22 points in this series versus Cleveland? I think that's going to be pivotal for them moving forward. Also, if they want to advance and get to Eastern Conference Finals. Now, let's get to the negative thing. The Orlando Magic, we got breaking news today. They just fired their head coach after five seasons, Jamal Mosley. Did you think this was warranted, or did he get a raw deal?
1: So this is what's interesting about this, is that Mosley, I think, when you look at the whole way the season went, this dude was heading towards getting fired, right? They underachieved as a team. Yes, they sent all those picks for Desmond Bane, but they underachieved as a team. They were supposed to be a top four team in the East to be in the play-in. I know you had injuries. This dude was getting fired. A couple weeks ago, they lose to the Charlotte Hornets in the play-in, and it looks like, all right, I'm sorry, not the Hornets. They lose to the Philadelphia 76ers in the play-in, and it looks like they are just headed towards everybody getting fired, everybody losing their job, right? They get into the playoffs. They go up 3-1, and it looks like Mosley is going to be a guy that saved his job. Paolo saved his position with this team. Everything, we're going to run it back. And then in the span of one half, he lost it all again. Like he got re-fired, re-lost his job. And especially when you have the rumors of Billy Donovan being the guy to come in that everybody wants, that Orlando specifically wants, you had to really overachieve to keep your job. With everything going on with Paolo, I'm not surprised. I'm surprised it's this quick. But I'm not surprised he lost the gig.
0: Yeah, I'm not surprised either, especially the season for the Orlando Magic. I know going into the year, a lot of people thought that they probably can get any seeds from 1 through 4. On paper, they have the talent. It's about that talent meshing together. I thought also Franz Wagner not being there for the last three games really hurt them. We've seen how pivotal he was early in that series, hitting clutch baskets in one of their wins. But Paolo Banchero, I just didn't feel like he had the help necessary. He had 38 points, 9 rebounds, 6 assists. Desmond Bane had 16. He was 5 for 10, but that was not enough to be able to get them over the hump. So they desperately miss, in my opinion, their second best player, Franz Wagner. But in five seasons, right, they lost in the first round of the playoffs 3 years. Mm-hmm. And remember, it wasn't too long ago that a lot of people thought that the Orlando Magic were on the same tier as the Oklahoma City Thunder because they kept getting a lot of these top picks. And you just needed that talent to gel together. You've seen the potential. It just never, I would say, escalated in the direction that a lot of people may have thought, and especially the ownership down there in Orlando. But Jamal Mosley, I know he's going to land on his feet somewhere else. But then, like you mentioned, David, when there's rumblings about the best player, which is Paolo Banchero, and Jamal Mosley basically not seeing eye to eye, the player is going to win that 9 times out of 10. Mm-hmm. They're not going to say, we're going to get rid of our franchise player and get a new one and keep the head coach. The head coach is always going to be the one that has an exit left or exit right, and they're going to figure it out on those fronts, on top of Billy Donovan being rumored to potentially go down there to Orlando.
1: Yeah, look, let me give you this stat. From the second half of game six, right, when everything fell apart, to the end of the series, the rest of the team, not Paolo, 20 for 76 in six quarters. 20 shots in six quarters. That is about three to four shots per quarter that we're talking about, unless you're Paolo. Like that team, but overall, their offense never looked good. Paolo and Franz never really meshed well together. They played a week and a half of really great basketball against the Detroit Pistons, but all season, this just was not looking like it was supposed to look. Desmond Bane, you got to go. When you cannot score for an hour, Desmond Bane, we've traded our picks. You got to go out there and score. I know Franz Wagner was a guy that would have also, right? I think they win this series if Franz Wagner is there, but at the same time, when you're up by 22 points and you do not score and the amount of time it takes me to watch an episode of Law & Order, like you need to have somebody like Desmond Bane go out there and put up some points.
0: David, I don't understand because these are professionals, right?
1: Yeah.
0: And they're doing it at the highest level. I never thought in my lifetime I would be sitting here on a Monday with you talking about how the Orlando Magic missed 23 consecutive shots and couldn't score or put the basketball in the basket from a field goal perspective. I never thought I would say that in my life, but that's exactly what happened, and that's why they're going home. I agree with you. Game six is where they lost the series.
1: Yeah.
0: Like, you basically had Detroit about to pack their bags, and you could not make a basket for 23 straight shots. Where they do that at? Isn't that what the young kids say? Where they do that at? Obviously, Orlando.
1: They do that in Orlando. They do that right down the street from Disney World. Because, look, we still clown the Houston Rockets, who I believe missed 26 straight threes. Threes. They were scoring points in the middle of that. 23 straight shots, like not a layup, not a mid-range, not a scoop. Like you ever seen, somebody tries to get an offensive rebound and the other team knocks it in? You can't even get the other team to knock the ball. Like the ways that you miss these shots and the ways that you cannot score, it's absolutely unfathomable. It is one of those rare instances where a team loses a game, loses the next game, and how they played in that game. Because when game six was over, there was no chance. Nobody should have ever bought Orlando Magic winning that
0: series. I think moving forward for the Orlando Magic, this is a very attractive job, in my opinion, for whoever comes in and take it. You have some pieces. You're going to add a few more players to the puzzle. But I also feel like Paolo Banchero is a guy that you can build, you know, your franchise and other people around. I believe he can take them to the promised land. It's just about having the right pieces to assist him and the right coach that can get the best out of all these guys moving forward.
1: I don't know. So I don't know if I buy Paolo yet as the best player on a championship team. Like, I think he could be the second best player on a championship team, but I don't think Franz Wagner or Desmond Bane also. Like, they have a bunch of secondary players. They have three secondary players that are good. Anthony Black, I think, is also pretty good. They don't have a number one player. Now, granted, things could fall in your favor because they were a couple of missed shots away from having Toronto in the second round. They could possibly be a favorite to go to the Eastern Conference Finals. Like, this could have fallen in their direction. However, I just don't think somebody like Paolo right now is good enough to be the number one guy like that.
0: We shall see. Right now, a lot of people on thin ice down in Orlando, Florida for the Magic. Coming up, Celtics' Jaylen Brown rips refs, calls out Embiid for flopping. Hey, I think this is just a good player doing what he has to do. How bad of a look is this for Jaylen Brown to say after getting beat, being up 3-1 in this series? That's after I have this word from RK. As a dad, I want to enjoy the moment without slowing down the next day. That's why I've been checking out RK Zero Proof, a pioneer in the alcohol-free spirits category. 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
1: I'm Nick DeLuca. The NBA playoffs continue tonight. Pair of game ones. The Knicks and the Sixers opening their series at MSG, followed by game one in San Antonio between the T-Wolves and the Spurs. Minnesota made it by Denver in round one shorthanded. Expecting a big lift tonight. Star guard Anthony Edwards expected to play, barring a setback, just 9 days removed from suffering a bone bruise in game four. Ayo Dosunmu listed as questionable with a calf injury for Minnesota. Elsewhere, the Magic have fired head coach Jamal Mosley after yesterday's Game 7 loss to the Pistons. Spent the past five seasons with the franchise reaching the playoffs in each of the last three, all first-round exits. In baseball, Tigers ace Tarek Skubal will have surgery on loose bodies in his throwing elbow. Procedures typically take a 2 or 3 month recovery. Two-time defending AL Cy Young winner. In the NFL, the Packers are signing veteran quarterback Tyrod Taylor to back up Jordan Love, who's played in 100 career games in 15 NFL seasons.
2: Hey, it's Evan Cohen. Coming up Tuesday, we'll react to two game ones and look ahead to the Lakers and Thunder. Can LeBron, without Luka, do enough to make the Thunder sweat this series? It's on Sportsmanlike, 6 a.m. Eastern, right here on ESPN Radio, ESPN 2, and ESPN U.
0: Amon. It's Rig Amon Day with Freddie and Harry.

0: Dennis Jr., and my mama always told me, David, if I do not have anything good to say, keep my mouth closed. Well, ladies and gentlemen, that was not Jaylen Brown as the Boston Celtics blew a 3-1 lead versus the Philadelphia 76ers. And while I'm talking about Jaylen Brown, let's talk about what he was so upset about or hear from him after they lost in 7 games.
1: I mean, this is my personal opinion on basketball. Some of y'all might disagree. You know what I mean? But argue with your grandma. Flopping has ruined our game. Joel Embiid is a great player, one of the best bigs in basketball history. Flops. He know it. This ain't breaking news. This ain't, you know what I mean? It is what it is. I can clip it up. Like I said, y'all can post it on these paid accounts that y'all, these bot, whatever. That's just my opinion.
2: If y'all heard the little doo-doo, it's because Jaylen Brown was doing this on his Twitch. Because that's what you do when you blow a 3-1 lead. You go and run to Twitch and start complaining about flopping. Like, this is the problem. Like, this is absolute, I want to say, clown behavior, but a little bit of amateurish behavior, sore loser behavior. Like, my mama didn't tell me this, but she basically did. Sometimes you got to learn how to hold the L. Hello. You just got to hold the L. And this was not an instance where you lost this game because Joel Embiid went to the free throw line 20 times. There was not an egregious foul at the end of this. You got beat by a team that was clicking on all cylinders, and you also lost because you reverted to the same bad habits that cost you all playoffs in years past. You cannot shoot over 30% from three in your losses. Four losses, never got over 30% for three in those losses. And the Boston Celtics, as in years past, forget